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1: NBC News Radio. I'm Rob Martier. President Trump says a new framework for a peace deal with Iran is set to be signed on Sunday. In a post on Truth Social today, he added, immediately after it's signed, the Strait of Hormuz is open to all. He also stated, our relationship with Iran is a much different and better one than previous administrations have had. Trump said he hopes the process will work out quickly and smoothly. That differs from conflicting reports out of Tehran, which indicated no deal would be signed this weekend. A shelter-in-place order at Camp Pendleton has been lifted after two suspects were arrested. The pair breached the Marine base during a police pursuit and were captured following a six-hour manhunt. Investigators say the suspects crashed through the base gate, abandoned their vehicle in a housing area, and fled on foot, triggering a large-scale search involving about 30 personnel from multiple law enforcement agencies. KTLA reporting both suspects were arrested without incident. Authorities also recovered more than 112 pounds of cocaine and fentanyl from the vehicle. A San Francisco Giants player with an apparent Pride Night protest. More from Jason Nathanson.
2: Friday night was Pride Night at Oracle Park, and Giants pitcher Landon Roop took the mound wearing the Pride-inspired hat with the Rainbow SF logo. But next to the logo, he'd written a Bible verse, Genesis 9:13, which talks about rainbows and God, and many see as an attempt to reclaim the rainbow, which has become an LGBTQ symbol.
3: There's no hate at all.
2: After the game, Roop was asked why he put the verse on his hat.
3: The rainbow is a symbol of God's covenant to us, and us as believers stand firm in that.
2: Other players this year have chosen not to wear the Pride hat at all. I'm Jason Nathanson.
1: A new survey says half of millennials and one-third of Gen Xers are still financially dependent on their parents. In newly released data from Northwestern Mutual's 2026 Planning and Progress Study, 42% of adults surveyed said they feel financially dependent on their parents. Rob Martier, NBC News Radio.
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0: Hi, it's Dan Evans. Coming up on Monday's WHTC Morning News, your local business spotlight, Hearing Voices, Michigan Gas Prices Update. We'll hear from State Senate candidate Kevin J. Moss and more. 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
1: NBC News Radio, I'm Rob Martier. President Trump says a new framework for a peace deal with Iran is set to be signed on Sunday. In a post on Truth Social today, he added, immediately after it's signed, the Strait of Hormuz is open to all. That differs from conflicting reports out of Tehran, which indicated no deal would be signed this weekend. A shelter-in-place order at Camp Pendleton has been lifted after two suspects were arrested. The pair breached the Marine base during a police pursuit and were captured following a six-hour manhunt. KTLA reporting both suspects were arrested without incident. Authorities also recovered more than 112 pounds of cocaine and fentanyl from the vehicle. A new survey says half of millennials and one-third of Gen Xers are still financially dependent on their parents. In newly released data from Northwestern Mutual's 2026 Planning and Progress Study, 42% of adults surveyed said they feel financially dependent on their parents. Rob Martier, NBC News Radio.
2: With the news update on WHTC Holland's Cool FM, I'm Gary Stevens. A 26-year-old Traverse City man's stay in the Ottawa County Jail continues. A preliminary hearing for Connor Mitchell on Wednesday was adjourned for about a week, as Hudsonville District Court Judge Judy Mulder has asked for a competency examination to determine if he is able to stand trial on 10 charges. Mitchell has been behind bars on $50,000 bond since his arrest on May 9th, following the theft of a pickup truck in Chester Township, followed by a subsequent crash-strewn pursuit through Spring Lake and Nunica. No injuries were reported, but numerous vehicles were damaged during the entire incident, including several Ottawa County Sheriff's cruisers, according to Sheriff Eric DeBoer.
3: Our cars are on the road quite a bit, and so we get involved in accidents, and this was a case where, you know, I think four of ours were damaged, two of them were out of commission, the other two can continue service until they're fixed. But yeah, when that happens, you know, we have a process to go through to get them replaced, and then it's just trying to find, you know, if there are ones for sale out there. So we'll get a couple more, but then, yeah, you got to get them striped, you got to get them upfitted, all the stuff has to be taken out of the old one.
2: DeBoer added that his office is near its goal of having one deputy, one car through the Community Policing Fund, in which municipalities who contract with the office for police services pay into. Get the latest news anytime at WHTC.com.
4: Here's the updated forecast from WHTC.com. Cloudy skies expected tonight with thunderstorms likely. Lows dip down to about 60. Sunshine mixed with clouds at times. Tomorrow, chance for storms. Highs level off around 70. I'm meteorologist Jennifer Fujitsky. Right now, it's 78 degrees.
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1: NBC News Radio, I'm Rob Martier. President Trump says a new framework for a peace deal with Iran is set to be signed on Sunday. In a post on Truth Social today, he added immediately after it's signed, the Strait of Hormuz is open to all. That differs from conflicting reports out of Tehran, which indicated no deal would be signed this weekend. Meanwhile, Fox News is reporting that Israeli Prime Minister Benjamin Netanyahu is expected to convene Israel's Security Cabinet Sunday evening after President Trump announced the agreement with Iran. According to the Times of Israel, citing Channel 12, senior Israeli officials said the reported terms of the Memorandum of Understanding endanger Israel's security interests. The man accused of killing a Minnesota state lawmaker and her husband will spend the rest of his life in prison. Vance Belter was sentenced immediately after pleading guilty to federal charges this week in the shooting deaths of Minnesota Representative Melissa Hortman and her husband Mark. Belter reached a deal with federal prosecutors that took the death penalty off the table. President Trump's name is no longer on the Kennedy Center. Lisa Carton reports.
2: An official at the center told a federal judge Saturday that all references to Trump inside, outside, and on its website have been removed in compliance with the court's order. Cruz began removing the lettering from the building 6 months after a board handpicked by the president approved adding his name to the iconic performing arts venue. The change comes after an appeals court denied the Kennedy Center's request for a pause Friday night. I'm Lisa Carton.
1: AI company Anthropic has disabled customer access to its AI model Mythos after the government ordered it to suspend all use by foreign nationals. That's according to a statement from Anthropic Friday evening. The move is the latest in a series of Trump administration actions targeting the company. Anthropic says the government cited national security issues in the directive. Rob Bartier, NBC News Radio.
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shaved their legs, and then he was a she. She says, hey babe, take a walk on the wild side. Said, hey babe, take a walk on the wild side. And the colored girls go

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1: NBC News Radio, I'm Rob Martier. President Trump says a new framework for a peace deal with Iran is set to be signed on Sunday. In a post on Truth Social today, he added immediately after it's signed, the Strait of Hormuz is open to all. That differs from conflicting reports out of Tehran, which indicated no deal would be signed this weekend. The man accused of killing a Minnesota state lawmaker and her husband will spend the rest of his life in prison. Vance Belter was sentenced immediately after pleading guilty to federal charges this week in the shooting deaths of Minnesota Representative Melissa Hortman and her husband Mark. Belter reached a deal with federal prosecutors that took the death penalty off the table. AI company Anthropic has disabled customer access to its AI model Mythos after the government ordered it to suspend all use by foreign nationals. That's according to a statement from Anthropic Friday evening. Rob Martier, NBC News Radio.
2: With a news update on WHTC Holland's Cool FM, I'm Gary Stevens. 10 Democrats in the State House say they have a plan to lower utility bills for people. The bills would cap a utility company's rate of return and prevent them from using ratepayer money for executive pay in their ratepayers' bills of rights. Allies from Clean Water Action and the Michigan League of Conservation Voters are backing the bills, but Republican House Speaker Matt Hall has cast a shadow on this legislation.
3: Well, let me remind you that it was the House Democrats that, at the direction of the utilities, passed the energy law that bans fossil fuels by 2040 and takes away local control and forces windmills and solar panels all over the place into local communities. They're the ones that passed the legislation that really protected the ability of the utilities to recover from the ratepayers 100% of the costs of all of these new capital projects.
2: Now, the Richland Republican says a budget deal can't be reached with majority Democrats in the Senate and Governor Whitmer's office. They will be trying a four-month continuing resolution and work with the next governor and Senate. Hall says his party wants to cut at least $800 million in spending across Medicaid, child care, autism services, underused state office leases, ghost employees, and food assistance.
3: You know, if we don't see movement from the Democrats on some of these issues, then we could just do a four-month continuing resolution, and we'll do a new deal next year with a Republican governor and maybe a Republican Senate. But even if it's Camilleri, I'll get a better deal because he owes me, so we'll see.
2: Paul's referring to Democrat Darren Camilleri of the downriver Detroit suburb of Trenton, whom he endorsed as majority leader next year if the GOP does not flip the upper chamber in November's general election. Get the latest news anytime at WHTC.com.
4: Here's the updated forecast from WHTC.com. Thunderstorms likely tonight, otherwise cloudy skies. Lows around 60. Chance of thunderstorms tomorrow. Daytime highs approaching 70. Sunshine mixed with clouds at times. I'm meteorologist Paul Trombley. Right now, 75.
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1: NBC News Radio. I'm Rob Martier. President Trump says a new framework for a peace deal with Iran is set to be signed on Sunday. In a post on Truth Social today, he added immediately after it is signed, the Strait of Hormuz is open to all. That differs from conflicting reports out of Tehran, which indicated no deal would be signed this weekend. Meanwhile, Fox News is reporting, citing Iran International, that hardline protesters in Tehran today suggested Iran's negotiators lack the backing of Supreme Leader Mojtaba Khomeini, pointing to his public silence on ongoing talks with the United States. One protest banner reading, "How come he has not said a single sentence about approving negotiations?" President Trump's name is no longer on the Kennedy Center. An official at the center told a federal judge today that all references to Trump inside, outside, and on its website have been removed in compliance with the court's orders. Crews began removing the lettering from the building earlier today, 6 months after a board handpicked by the president approved adding his name to the iconic performing arts venue. Spencer Pratt has broken his silence after failing to advance to the November runoff in the race for Los Angeles mayor. Lisa Carton fills us in.
2: The former reality TV star posted a video to social media Friday called Saving L.A. Phase 3. He declared war on Mayor Karen Bass and her challenger, Councilmember Nithya Raman.
3: "And now every problem that plagues Los Angeles because of these two corrupt communists is going to accelerate."
2: Pratt warned, "You have no idea how bad things are about to get for this city." I'm Lisa Carton.
1: A three-year study of nearly 4,000 adults found that brain health can improve at any age. Participants ranging in age from 19 to 94 spent a few minutes a day on brain training activities, and researchers found gains across multiple aspects of brain health, including thinking, clarity, and emotional well-being. Rob Martier, NBC News Radio.
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1: NBC News Radio, I'm Rob Martier. President Trump says a new framework for a peace deal with Iran is set to be signed on Sunday. In a post on Truth Social today, he added immediately after it is signed, the Strait of Hormuz is open to all. That differs from conflicting reports out of Tehran, which indicated no deal would be signed this weekend. President Trump's name is no longer on the Kennedy Center. An official at the center told a federal judge today that all references to Trump inside, outside, and on its website have been removed in compliance with the court's orders. Crews began removing the lettering from the building earlier today. A three-year study of nearly 4,000 adults found that brain health can improve at any age. Participants ranging in age from 19 to 94 spent a few minutes a day on brain training activities, and researchers found gains across multiple aspects of brain health, including thinking, clarity, and emotional well-being. Rob Martier, NBC News Radio.
0: With the news update on WHTC Holland's Cool FM, I'm Gary Stevens. A 26-year-old Traverse City man's stay in the Ottawa County Jail continues. A preliminary hearing for Connor Mitchell on Wednesday was adjourned for about a week, as Hudsonville District Court Judge Judy Mulder has asked for a competency examination to determine if he is able to stand trial on 10 charges. Mitchell has been behind bars on $50,000 bond since his arrest on May 9th, following the theft of a pickup truck in Chester Township, followed by a subsequent crash-strewn pursuit through Spring Lake and Nunica. No injuries were reported, but numerous vehicles were damaged during the entire incident, including several Ottawa County Sheriff's cruisers, according to Sheriff Eric DeBoer.
2: Our cars are on the road quite a bit, and so we get involved in accidents, and this was a case where, you know, I think four of ours were damaged, two of them were out of commission. The other two can continue service until they're fixed. When that happens, you know, we have a process to go through to get them replaced, and then it's just trying to find, if they're ones for sale out there. So we'll get a couple more, but then, yeah, you got to get them striped, you got to get them upfitted, all the stuff has to be taken out of the old one.
0: DeBoer added that his office is near its goal of having one deputy, one car through the Community Policing Fund, in which municipalities who contract with the office for police services pay into. Get the latest news anytime at WHTC.com.
3: Here's the updated forecast from WHTC.com. Cloudy skies expected tonight with thunderstorms likely. Lows level off around 60. Sunshine mixed with clouds at times tomorrow. Chance of thunderstorms. High temperatures reach up to 70. I'm meteorologist Megan Mulford. Right now, it's 73 degrees.
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1: NBC News Radio. I'm Rob Martier. Final preparations are underway for Sunday's UFC 250 event at the White House after a federal judge rejected a last-minute attempt to keep it from happening. Friday's ruling determined that Virginia residents had no legal right to challenge the event. The plaintiffs unsuccessfully argued the privately run event could not legally be held on the White House grounds. The show is being held on President Trump's 80th birthday and is intended to celebrate America's 250th anniversary. President Trump says a new framework for a peace deal with Iran is set to be signed on Sunday. In a post on Truth Social today, he added, immediately after it is signed, the Strait of Hormuz is open to all. Trump said he hopes the process will work out quickly and smoothly. His statement follows an announcement from Pakistan's prime minister that an agreement would be finalized within 24 hours. That differs from conflicting reports out of Tehran, which indicated no deal would be signed this weekend. Steven Spielberg's Disclosure Day is off to a great start at the box office. Lisa Taylor reports.
2: Daniel Kellner.
3: Who is this?
2: Do not go back to the house. They found you. I don't know who you are, but they're going to kill you.
4: The sci-fi film made $6.5 million from Thursday previews and is expected to make over $42 million over the three-day weekend. That would far surpass the previously anticipated $35 million opening weekend haul. I'm Lisa Taylor.
1: A federal judge is blocking the National Park Service from removing signs the Trump administration has ordered to be taken down. The ruling temporarily pauses an executive order mandating the removal of materials that cast the United States in a negative light. The agency had already taken down plaques about slavery, indigenous people, and climate change. The judge also ordered any altered exhibits to be restored within 3 weeks. Rob Martier, NBC News Radio.
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1: NBC News Radio, I'm Rob Martier. Final preparations are underway for Sunday's UFC 250 event at the White House after a federal judge rejected a last-minute attempt to keep it from happening. Friday's ruling determined that Virginia residents had no legal right to challenge the events. President Trump says a new framework for a peace deal with Iran is set to be signed on Sunday. In a post on Truth Social today, he added, immediately after it is signed, the Strait of Hormuz is open to all. That differs from conflicting reports out of Tehran, which indicated no deal would be signed this weekend. A federal judge is blocking the National Park Service from removing signs the Trump administration has ordered to be taken down. The ruling temporarily pauses an executive order mandating the removal of materials that cast the United States in a negative light. The agency had already taken down plaques about slavery, indigenous people, and climate change. Rob Martier, NBC News Radio.
2: With a news update on WHTC Holland's Cool FM, I'm Gary Stevens. 10 Democrats in the State House say they have a plan to lower utility bills for people. The bills would cap a utility company's rate of return and prevent them from using ratepayer money for executive pay in their ratepayers' bills of rights. Allies from Clean Water Action and the Michigan League of Conservation Voters are backing the bills, but Republican House Speaker Matt Hall has cast a shadow on this legislation.
3: Well, let me remind you that it was the House Democrats that, at the direction of the utilities, passed the energy law that bans fossil fuels by 2040 and takes away local control and forces windmills and solar panels all over the place into local communities. They're the ones that passed the legislation that really protected the ability of the utilities to recover from the ratepayers 100% of the costs of all of these new capital projects.
2: Now, the Richland Republican says a budget deal can't be reached with majority Democrats in the Senate and Governor Whitmer's office. They will be trying a four-month continuing resolution and work with the next governor and Senate. Hall says his party wants to cut at least $800 million in spending across Medicaid, child care, autism services, underused state office leases, ghost employees, and food assistance.
3: You know, if we don't see movement from the Democrats on some of these issues, then we could just do a four-month continuing resolution, and we'll do a new deal next year with a Republican governor and maybe a Republican Senate. But even if it's Camilleri, I'll get a better deal because he owes me, so we'll see.
2: Hall's referring to Democrat Darren Camilleri of the downriver Detroit suburb of Trenton, whom he endorsed as majority leader next year if the GOP does not flip the upper chamber in November's general election. Get the latest news anytime at WHTC.com.
4: Here's the updated forecast from WHTC.com. Storms likely overnight, otherwise cloudy. Lows dip down to about 60. Chance of thunderstorms Sunday. Daytime highs approaching 70. Sunshine mixed with clouds at times. I'm meteorologist Jennifer Wojcicki. Right now, it's 73 degrees.
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1: NBC News Radio, I'm Rob Martier. Fans in New York City will be partying for days. Knicks and Spurs in Game 5 of the NBA Final from San Antonio this evening. The Knicks are NBA champions following their 94-90 win over the Spurs. It's been over five decades since the Knicks last won a championship. President Trump says a new framework for a peace deal with Iran is set to be signed on Sunday. In a post on Truth Social today, he added immediately after it is signed, the Strait of Hormuz is open to all. That differs from conflicting reports out of Tehran, which indicated no deal would be signed this weekend. Final preparations are underway for Sunday's UFC 250 event at the White House after a federal judge rejected a last-minute attempt to keep it from happening. Friday's ruling determined that Virginia residents had no legal right to challenge the event. Spencer Pratt has broken his silence after failing to advance to the November runoff in the race for Los Angeles mayor. Pratt posted a video to social media called Saving L.A., Phase 3, and he didn't mince words, taking aim at Mayor Karen Bass and her challenger Nithya Raman.
2: Angelenos are now stuck with two morons responsible for all their problems, and they have to choose between dumb and dumber.
1: Raman had an indirect response to Pratt.
3: It's about getting my message of change, of a choice away from this very broken status quo.
1: In Pratt's three-minute video released Friday, the former reality TV star said since he failed to advance in the primary, he's now free to speak his mind and claims to have evidence that could cause either Bass or Raman to resign. The man accused of killing a Minnesota state lawmaker and her husband will spend the rest of his life in jail. Vance Belter was sentenced immediately after pleading guilty to federal charges. He reached a deal with federal prosecutors that took the death penalty off the table. Rob Martier, NBC News Radio.
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0: 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The Tigers start out the week Tuesday at home for a three-game series with the Minnesota Twins at Comerica Park. 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
1: NBC News Radio, I'm Rob Martier. Fans in New York City will be partying for days. Knicks and Spurs in Game 5 of the NBA Final from San Antonio this evening. The Knicks are NBA champions following their 94-90 win over the Spurs. It's been over five decades since the Knicks last won a championship. President Trump says a new framework for a peace deal with Iran is set to be signed on Sunday. In a post on Truth Social today, he added immediately after it is signed, the Strait of Hormuz is open to all. That differs from conflicting reports out of Tehran, which indicated no deal would be signed this weekend. Final preparations are underway for Sunday's UFC 250 event at the White House after a federal judge rejected a last-minute attempt to keep it from happening. Friday's ruling determined that Virginia residents had no legal right to challenge the event. Rob Martier, NBC News Radio.
2: Here's the updated forecast from WHTC.com. Thunderstorms likely overnight, otherwise cloudy skies expected. Lows level off around 60. Chance for storms Sunday. Daytime highs approaching 70. Sunshine mixed with clouds at times. I'm meteorologist Paul Trombley. Currently, it's 72 degrees.
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1: NBC News Radio, I'm Jim Forbes. The New York Knicks are NBA champions. The Knicks won Game 5 of the NBA Finals over the San Antonio Spurs, 94-90 from the Lone Star State. This marks the third championship in franchise history for the Knicks and their first since 1973. New York went 16-3 across their postseason run, including a 13-game winning streak and Eastern Conference Finals sweep. President Trump says the new framework for a peace deal with Iran is set to be signed on Sunday. In a post on Truth Social Saturday, he added, quote, immediately after it is signed, the Strait of Hormuz is open to all. President Trump says he hopes the process will work out quickly and smoothly. His statement follows an announcement from Pakistan's prime minister that an agreement would be finalized within 24 hours. That differs from conflicting reports out of Tehran, which indicated no deal would be signed this weekend. The cost of hosting a summer barbecue has jumped. Rob Martier has this story.
2: We might not be hearing the sizzle of the grill as much as we're used to this summer. According to the newly released Wells Fargo Summer Barbecue Report, grilling for 10 people will set you back an average of $161. The price of beef has soared by 14% this year. Chicken and pork products rose 3%, while hot dogs are up 5%. The report says ready-made sides are up 3% because of higher manufacturing wages being passed on to consumers. I'm Rob Martier.
1: And President Trump's name is no longer on the Kennedy Center. An official at the center told a federal judge today that all the references to Trump inside, outside, and on its website have been removed in compliance with a court's order. Crews began removing the lettering from the building earlier today. I'm Jim Forbes.
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0: Hi, it's Dan Evans. 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
1: NBC News Radio, I'm Rob Martier. Fans in New York City will be partying for days. Knicks and Spurs in Game 5 of the NBA Final from San Antonio this evening. The Knicks are NBA champions following their 94-90 win over the Spurs. It's been over five decades since the Knicks last won a championship. President Trump says a new framework for a peace deal with Iran is set to be signed on Sunday. In a post on Truth Social today, he added immediately after it is signed, the Strait of Hormuz is open to all. That differs from conflicting reports out of Tehran, which indicated no deal would be signed this weekend. Final preparations are underway for Sunday's UFC 250 event at the White House after a federal judge rejected a last-minute attempt to keep it from happening. Friday's ruling determined that Virginia residents had no legal right to challenge the event. Rob Martier, NBC News Radio.
2: Here's the updated forecast from WHTC.com. Lows level off around 60 overnight under overcast skies with thunderstorms likely. Chance of thunderstorms, Sunday. Highs level off around 70, a mix of clouds and sun. I'm meteorologist Megan Mulford. Right now, it's 71 degrees.
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1: NBC News Radio, I'm Jim Forbes. The New York Knicks are NBA champions. The Knicks won Game 5 of the NBA Finals over the San Antonio Spurs, 94-90 from the Lone Star State. This marks the third championship in franchise history for the Knicks and their first since 1973. New York went 16-3 across their postseason run, including a 13-game winning streak and Eastern Conference Finals sweep. President Trump says the new framework for a peace deal with Iran is set to be signed on Sunday. In a post on Truth Social Saturday, he added, quote, immediately after it is signed, the Strait of Hormuz is open to all. President Trump says he hopes the process will work out quickly and smoothly. His statement follows an announcement from Pakistan's prime minister that an agreement would be finalized within 24 hours. That differs from conflicting reports out of Tehran, which indicated no deal would be signed this weekend. The cost of hosting a summer barbecue has jumped. Rob Martier has the story.
2: We might not be hearing the sizzle of the grill as much as we're used to this summer. According to the newly released Wells Fargo Summer Barbecue Report, grilling for 10 people will set you back an average of $161. The price of beef has soared by 14% this year. Chicken and pork products rose 3%, while hot dogs are up 5%. The report says ready-made sides are up 3% because of higher manufacturing wages being passed on to consumers. I'm Rob Martier.
1: And President Trump's name is no longer on the Kennedy Center. An official at the center told a federal judge today that all the references to Trump inside, outside, and on its website have been removed in compliance with a court's order. Crews began removing the lettering from the building earlier today. I'm Jim Forbes.
0: Another hour of Michigan's Oldies starts now. 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
1: NBC News Radio, I'm Jim Forbes. The New York Knicks are NBA champions. The Knicks won Game 5 of the NBA Finals over the San Antonio Spurs, 94-90 from the Lone Star State. This marks the third championship in franchise history for the Knicks and their first since 1973. New York went 16-3 across their postseason run, including a 13-game winning streak and Eastern Conference final sweep. And President Trump says a new framework for a peace deal with Iran is set to be signed on Sunday. In a post on Truth Social, he added, quote, "Immediately after it is signed, the Strait of Hormuz is open to all." Trump said he hopes the process will work quickly and smoothly. His statement follows an announcement from Pakistan's prime minister that an agreement will be finalized within 24 hours. I'm Jim Forbes.
2: Here's the updated forecast from WHTC.com. Chance for storms overnight, otherwise cloudy skies expected. Lows level off around 60. Chance for storms Sunday, high of 70, a mix of clouds and sun. I'm meteorologist Jennifer Fujitsky. Currently 68.
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1: NBC News Radio, I'm Jim Forbes. The New York Knicks are NBA champions. The Knicks won Game 5 of the NBA Finals over the San Antonio Spurs, 94-90 from the Lone Star State. This marks the third championship in franchise history for the Knicks and their first since 1973. New York went 16-3 across their postseason run, including a 13-game winning streak and Eastern Conference Finals sweep. President Trump says the new framework for a peace deal with Iran is set to be signed on Sunday. In a post on Truth Social Saturday, he added, quote, immediately after it is signed, the Strait of Hormuz is open to all. President Trump says he hopes the process will work out quickly and smoothly. His statement follows an announcement from Pakistan's prime minister that an agreement would be finalized within 24 hours. That differs from conflicting reports out of Tehran, which indicated no deal would be signed this weekend. The cost of hosting a summer barbecue has jumped. Rob Martier has the story.
2: We might not be hearing the sizzle of the grill as much as we're used to this summer. According to the newly released Wells Fargo Summer Barbecue Report, grilling for 10 people will set you back an average of $161. The price of beef has soared by 14% this year. Chicken and pork products rose 3%, while hot dogs are up 5%. The report says ready-made sides are up 3% because of higher manufacturing wages being passed on to consumers. I'm Rob Bartier.
1: And President Trump's name is no longer on the Kennedy Center. An official at the center told a federal judge today that all the references to Trump inside, outside, and on its website have been removed in compliance with a court's order. Crews began removing the lettering from the building earlier today. I'm Jim Forbes.
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1: NBC News Radio, I'm Rob Martier. Fans in New York City will be partying for days. Knicks and Spurs in Game 5 of the NBA Final from San Antonio this evening. The Knicks are NBA champions following their 94-90 win over the Spurs. It's been over five decades since the Knicks last won a championship. President Trump says a new framework for a peace deal with Iran is set to be signed on Sunday. In a post on Truth Social today, he added immediately after it is signed, the Strait of Hormuz is open to all. That differs from conflicting reports out of Tehran, which indicated no deal would be signed this weekend. Final preparations are underway for Sunday's UFC 250 event at the White House after a federal judge rejected a last-minute attempt to keep it from happening. Friday's ruling determined that Virginia residents had no legal right to challenge the event. Rob Martier, NBC News Radio.
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3: Here's the updated forecast from WHTC.com. Lows level off around 60 overnight under overcast skies. Sunshine mixed with clouds at times. Sunday, chance of thunderstorms. Daytime highs approaching 70. I'm meteorologist Paul Trombley. Currently, it's 64 degrees.
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1: NBC News Radio, I'm Jim Forbes. The New York Knicks are NBA champions for the first time since 1973. Jalen Brunson was named Finals MVP with 45 points and a come-from-behind victory. The Knicks trailed by 16 points Saturday night, but went on to outscore the Spurs by 11 in the fourth quarter. New York City Mayor Zoran Mandani announced that the Knicks will have their championship parade downtown on Thursday. President Trump says the signing of a deal to end the war in Iran is near. In a post on Saturday Truth Social, he wrote, quote, "The deal is scheduled to get signed tomorrow, and immediately after it's signed, the Strait of Hormuz is open to all." Trump's statement contradicts what Iran's foreign ministry said earlier and comes despite the latest flare-up in the Strait of Hormuz, with CENTCOM confirming several Iranian drones had been shot down after being launched at commercial ships. Los Angeles mayoral candidate Nitha Raymond responds to Spencer Pratt's video where he promised to expose alleged corruption in the city. Sharon Reardon has the story.
2: It's a very, very odd turn of words.
3: In a three-minute video released Friday, the former reality star said since he failed to advance in the primary, he's now free to speak his mind and claims to have evidence that could cause either Bass or Raman to resign. Raman says she's focused on the future.
2: About getting my message of change, of a choice away from this very broken status quo out to voters.
3: According to the latest tally released Thursday by the L.A. County Registrar Recorder County Clerk, Raman has 29% of the votes, with Pratt trailing behind at 25.5%. Bass remains in first with about 34% of the vote. I'm Sharon Reardon.
1: And a military fighter jet crashed Saturday afternoon in the mountains of Yakima County, Washington, sparking a wildfire. Officials say the pilot was able to eject and suffered only minor injuries. I'm Jim Forbes.
0: Another hour of Michigan's Oldies. 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

0: 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We'll hear from State Senate candidate Kevin J. Moss and more. 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
1: NBC News Radio, I'm Jim Forbes. The New York Knicks are NBA champions for the first time since 1973. Jalen Brunson was named the MVP with 45 points in a come-from-behind victory. The Knicks trailed by 16 points Saturday night, but went on to outscore the Spurs by 11 in the fourth quarter. And a new survey says half of millennials and one-third of Gen Xers are still financially dependent on their parents. Rob Martier has more.
2: In newly released data from Northwestern Mutual's 2026 Planning and Progress Study, 42% of adults surveyed said they feel financially dependent on their parents. The survey found that 72% of Gen Zers, 53% of millennials, and 33% of Gen Xers are dependent on their parents. It also revealed that most Americans feel that achieving financial independence is harder now than for previous generations.
1: I'm Jim Forbes.
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4: Here's the updated forecast from WHTC.com. Lows dip down to about 60 overnight under cloudy skies. Sunshine mixed with clouds at times Sunday. Chance of thunderstorms, highs around 70. Sunday night, lows level off around 54. I'm meteorologist Megan Mulford. Currently 66.
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0: NBC News Radio, I'm Jim Forbes. The New York Knicks are NBA champions for the first time since 1973. Jalen Brunson was named Finals MVP with 45 points and a come-from-behind victory. The Knicks trailed by 16 points Saturday night, but went on to outscore the Spurs by 11 in the fourth quarter. New York City Mayor Zoran Mandani announced that the Knicks will have their championship parade downtown on Thursday. President Trump says the signing of a deal to end the war in Iran is near. In a post on Saturday Truth Social, he wrote, quote, "The deal is scheduled to get signed tomorrow, and immediately after it's signed, the Strait of Hormuz is open to all." Trump's statement contradicts what Iran's foreign ministry said earlier and comes despite the latest flare-up in the Strait of Hormuz, with CENTCOM confirming several Iranian drones had been shot down after being launched at commercial ships. Los Angeles mayoral candidate Nitha Raymond responds to Spencer Pratt's video where he promised to expose alleged corruption in the city. Sharon Reardon has the story.
1: It's a very, very odd turn of words.
2: In a three-minute video released Friday, the former reality star said since he failed to advance in the primary, he's now free to speak his mind and claims to have evidence that could cause either Bass or Raman to resign. Raman says she's focused on the future.
1: It's about getting my message of change, of a choice away from this very broken status quo out to voters.
2: According to the latest tally released Thursday by the L.A. County Registrar Recorder County Clerk, Raman has 29% of the votes, with Pratt trailing behind at 25.5%. Bass remains in first with about 34% of the vote. I'm Sharon Reardon.
0: And a military fighter jet crashed Saturday afternoon in the mountains of Yakima County, Washington, sparking a wildfire. Officials say the pilot was able to eject and suffered only minor injuries. I'm Jim Forbes. President Trump is set to attend the G7 summit in Europe this coming week. The president is scheduled to arrive in Paris on Monday, where he'll hold talks with French President Emmanuel Macron and participate in a working dinner with G7 leaders. He has talks scheduled with a number of Middle Eastern leaders the following day, along with a working session that includes Ukrainian President Volodymyr Zelensky. Wednesday brings another round of meetings, including with the Prime Minister of India and global tech CEOs, as the summit winds down. The pilot of a seaplane and his passenger are recovering from minor injuries after their plane crashes into the East River in Whitestone, Queens. The second seaplane crash for the two men in 6 years. Lisa Salvati has this story.
3: The FDNY says a large wave hit the seaplane near the Throgs Neck Bridge after takeoff. The pilot, 67-year-old Joe Apatizano, and his passenger, Jose Urena, put on life preservers, jumped out of the sinking plane, and were pulled out of the water by a private boat's crew and the FDNY Marine Unit. The New York Daily News reports this is the second time Apatizano and Urena had to be rescued from a crashed plane. In 2020, the two were in a seaplane when it crashed into a concrete pier near where the plane crashed Saturday. Apatizano's girlfriend died in that crash, and he and Urena were critically injured. In New York, I'm Lisa Salvati.
0: And Tyra Banks has filed a defamation lawsuit against Netflix. Banks' suit was filed Saturday and accuses the streaming service of manipulating her into participating in a documentary about her former reality show, America's Next Top Model. Netflix's reality check, Inside America's Next Top Model, details the show's successes and its controversies, including an early contestant claiming she was sexually assaulted on camera. Banks participated in the three-part documentary. I'm Jim Forbes.
4: With a news update on WHTC Holland's Cool FM, I'm Gary Stevens. The West Michigan economy is still growing, but just for how long? This week, the Seidman College of Business at Grand Valley State University released its monthly West Michigan Current Business Trends Report, based on surveying purchasing managers in the Grand Rapids and Kalamazoo markets over the last couple of weeks in May. It showed that business improvement and output remained positive, although both indices were lower than in April. It could be seen as a caution sign, according to Dr. Brian Long, Director of Supply Management Research at GVSU. But a more alarming sign is perhaps the dip in the employment index.
5: The official unemployment numbers we are getting out of Lansing are about a percentage point or so higher than they were 2 years ago. Now, we don't currently see a recession just around the corner, but the West Michigan economy is definitely going through some redefinition.
4: Long adds that fading consumer confidence on a national level could eventually affect the industrial economy and lead to more and bigger layoffs. Get the latest news anytime at WHTC.com.
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0: 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Mike Avery has covered the outdoors in Michigan for more than four decades, and that tradition continues today. 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
1: Welcome to another edition of the Outdoor Magazine Show. Charlie, when you get a chance, it's a little loud. I can see you looking. You must be able to hear it from where you're at. bring it up a little bit if you can. Oh, perfect. Charlie. Oh, it's too early for that. Welcome to another edition of the Outdoor Magazine Show here on the Outdoor Magazine Radio Network on more than 30 radio stations across our great state of Michigan. And so glad to have you along with us as we continue this celebration of the outdoor lifestyle, promoting, encouraging, defending, protecting as much as I can this outdoor lifestyle, hunting and fishing and shooting and trapping. The consumptive side of the outdoors. I don't talk much about hiking and biking and bird watching and camping and such things. Those are all honorable, outstanding, wonderful, beautiful outdoor activities. I support anything to get people outdoors, to get us away from the screens, away from the TV, away from the phone, and get in touch with and communicate with Mother Nature, just to be outdoors. The reason I concentrate on hunting and fishing and shooting and trapping, primarily the consumptive side of the outdoors, is because those are the areas that are under attack these days. The antis would just as soon take that away from us. So that's why I concentrate on those activities. Golf, I don't talk about golf. This isn't a golf show. I love golf. Not very good at it. We do have a golf outing coming up. I'll throw this in here right now. Coming up Friday, July 31st in West Branch, the third annual Mike Avery Outdoors Charity Golf Outing. But the golf outing is for an outdoor activity. It is for a group called Outdoor Mentors. Outdoor Mentors was formed to get kids in the outdoors. If we are going to continue this outdoor lifestyle, we need to do everything we can to get young people involved in the outdoors. And it is harder now than it used to be. When I was a kid coming up, what else was there? There was working on the farm, there was sports, and there was outdoors. There was hunting and fishing. These days, oh my goodness. Sports alone, travel ball. It's amazing to me when I look at my grandkids and I see how many things are tearing at them, tearing away at their time, their free time. School, of course, important. Family activities, of course, important. But sports, I'm telling you, and I'm a fan of sports. I think sports is wonderful. But when I see what sports does to young families, it is almost shameful. The amount of time that these coaches and these leagues and these tournament schedulers expect families to put into sports, it doesn't leave anything else. And that's just one facet, one aspect of what is out there these days. So anything we can do, you and I, can do to keep kids involved in the outdoors. That's why we're doing the golf outing. 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Outdoormentors.org/Avery. I have had a chance to get out on the water. I was out there, did a charity charter last week. This one was for Brian's House Hospice, which after the last couple of weeks our family had, I'm more than happy to support any hospice organization. But I took out my friend Paul. Charlie, you'll remember Paul, our special guest a couple of weeks ago. I gave Charlie the wrong Paul phone number, and we end up getting my friend Paul on the line. Anyway, fish with Paul, his son Ben, his son-in-law Matt, and a friend of theirs, Chris. It was kind of a bumpy day out there on Saginaw Bay, but we got fish and we had fun, and that's all you can ask for, right? I do have three more trips coming up here in the next week or so, so it's going to be busy, busy, busy. But I like it. I love it. It's a lot of fun. Speaking of fishing, I had the pleasure to be involved in the Walleye for Warriors event last weekend on Saginaw Bay out of Linwood Beach Marina. I can't take credit for anything with Walleye for Warriors because I'm not there 50 weeks a year working on this thing, coordinating this thing, raising money for this thing. No. The folks from the Elks, the folks from the Walleye for Warriors board, the volunteers, the folks at Linwood Beach Marina, they are the ones who put in the time for this event. But it's wonderful. We had, more than 200 vets. We had more than 200 boats. And Walleye for Warriors is just one of the fishing-related veterans events across our state. Walleye for Warriors was started about 15 years ago by a guy named Nels Larson. Nels is no longer with us. This was the 14th annual Walleye for Warriors event. They had to take a couple of years off for COVID. Anything I can do to be involved in veterans-related activities, I try to do it. Two causes I really am very much involved in: getting kids involved in the outdoors for obvious reasons, and veterans and outdoor-related activities. I did not serve. I never, when I was a young guy, I never stood up and signed the paperwork and spent 2 to 4 years out of my life and served. And to this day, I still regret that. I think that was a mistake. So that's why I try to do so much for veterans groups, including just helping to MC the Walleye for Warriors event. I've got a charter trip now coming up with Outdoor Driven, a group formed to get veterans and first responders in the outdoors. My dad was a cop for 35 years. I get it. I'm tied into these groups as much as I possibly can be. So we've got that coming up. I talked about the golf outing to benefit kids involved in the outdoors. I just think that whatever we can do to help out, it's important. And as you work your way through life, when you are a young person, a young family, you don't have a lot of time. As you get older, maybe you have a little bit more time. Not necessarily here on Earth, but time in your day-to-day schedule. And you got to do what you can. You got to do what you can. Fawns. The fawns are everywhere. I was downstate. My wife Denise and I were downstate the last couple of days to spend time with my daughter Shelby and our newest grandson, Bob, also known as Bodie. And we're in the kitchen, just looking out towards the water. Thank you, Charlie, for that fan. And I see a doe in the woods, and I'm thinking, she's got a fawn with her. I said, Bob, come here. We got something coming. And the fawn walks out in the yard. There are fawns everywhere these days. Just a reminder, don't pick up a fawn. Don't pick up a fawn. Don't pick up a fawn. Don't pick up a fawn. They are not abandoned. The mama doe is around somewhere, and even if they are abandoned, how are you helping a wild animal to pick them up and bring them and raise them in captivity? Really? No. Don't pick up a fawn. What else? I did get a new truck this week. Went over to see my friends at Garber. I maxed out the mileage on the lease on the other one. Got another Trail Boss. I have not put the bigger tires on it yet, and I have not put the official Outdoor Magazine radio wrap on it yet, but it's coming. Thank you, Garber. You guys are great people to deal with. I would encourage you, if you're looking for a new vehicle, to check out the folks at Garber in either Midland, Saginaw, Linwood, or Chesaning, or check them out online as well. They're really, really easy people to work with. Coming up on this week's show, after the break, Don Miller of Miller's Sport Fishing, Miller's Motor City Muskies, talks about Lake St. Clair muskie fishing. Then Rich Krizan of Killer Food Plots. Rich, I'm dragging him off a tractor to talk with me for a few minutes. He's busy, busy, busy right now. Then Scott Keatsman of Linwood Taxidermy, how to preserve your hunting and fishing memories. And it doesn't have to be a trophy. It doesn't have to be a monster fish. It doesn't have to be a trophy buck to be worthy of preserving those memories. Scott will talk with us about that. Ryan Soulard from the DNR on a big event coming up. This week's Ask Avery segment, I think we're going to talk about boat trailers. You're like, what? Why are you talking about boat trailers? Well, I think it's safe to say that most boats will spend more time on a trailer and on the road than they ever will on the water, unfortunately. So you got to pick the right trailer, and you got to maintain that trailer, or you're going to end up on the side of the road like we see so many people Friday night heading north. There's a boat, and there's a trailer that has broken down. We want to avoid that. And in hour number three, Michigan charter captain Darren Howard of Real Respect Charters. The interesting, well, one of the interesting things about this is right now, in fact, I think next week, he's getting ready to make his yearly run to the Atlantic Ocean. So he goes from fishing walleye in Michigan to fishing tuna on the Atlantic. He's got a boat that's all set up for live streaming. It's very, very cool. We're going to talk to him about that transition. And then Wild Game Chef Dixie Dave Miner. I do not know what recipe Dave has for us this week. Again, one more reminder. You still have time to sign up for the third annual Mike Avery Outdoors Charity Golf Outing. 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We have room for golfers, and we always have room for sponsors. We're trying to raise money. If you can help us out, God bless you. If you can't, I get it. But if you're in a position you can, OutdoorMentors.org/Avery. All right, we'll take a break. When we come back, we're going to get this thing rolling with Don Miller talking about Lake St. Clair muskies and more right here on Outdoor Magazine.

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0: 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As I said, I was at the Walleye for Warriors event last weekend at Linwood Beach, and to see the crew, the staff there, open their arms and pitch in and help and work and plan and prepare. And it's not just Walleye for Warriors. It's earlier in the year they had a Michigan Walleye Tour event there. The Angler Quest Owners Tourney is coming up there. Just great people in a great location. 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While I was at Linwood Beach Marina for the Walleye for Warriors event, the folks on Lake St. Clair were firing up a new muskie fishing season. Muskie is an interesting fish. Growing up, I had always heard that a muskie is a fish of 10,000 casts. And I was fascinated by that. I'm like, I don't know if I have the patience to fish that long to catch a muskie. And then I found out about Lake St. Clair. And I went down to Lake St. Clair, and I fished with Don Miller, and I'm like, okay, this is not the fish of 10,000 casts. Lake St. Clair is a fish factory. And when you look at the muskie fishing there, when you look at the history of muskie fishing there, it's beautiful. Don is with us now on the Outdoor Magazine phone line. Don, welcome back. How have you been?
1: Good morning, Mike. Been doing good.
0: Don, I look at you as one of the... I'm trying to think of how to term this. One of the muskie fishing forces on Lake St. Clair. I mean, you learned from the man himself, Homer LeBlanc, but then you took that knowledge and you expanded on it with years and years of fishing. I mean, you're the man when it comes to Lake St. Clair muskie fishing, Don.
1: I was at it for 53 years.
0: 53.
1: That's quite a hike. I was counting the years before you called. 53 had been on muskies.
0: Man.
1: So I don't know if there's many that have run that far with it, but that's quite a journey, you know.
0: Are you still running trips?
1: Occasionally I am out on other boats, but not in the magnitude I used to, you know. I've slowed up since I got in my 70s. 70 is not the new 50 with me.
0: Well, God bless you for that. I mean, when you look at muskie fishing on Lake St. Clair, back in those early days when Homer was out there in a little outboard and experimenting, and you look at what it is today, how has it changed, Don?
1: There's no comparison. There's no comparison. Back when I even started out, you were lucky if you got a strike in a day, whether you boated it or not. But now it's not uncommon at all to see multiple fish days up to... I'm going to say, I go out expecting when I'm out there, and I'll say on the low end of the thing, 3 to 6 in a day is a good day. But it's more often than that, it's up in the high single digits into the double digits a lot of days. You know, that's not uncommon to see 10, 11, 12 muskies in a day's time, you know. And good numbers were posted last weekend. There was a lot of small fish, but there was also some really whoppers that came in. And, you know, all areas of the lake were producing. Everywhere from up in the Anchor Bay area of the North Channel, Grassy Island, New Baltimore area, Salt River, in behind Selfridge, the mouth of Clinton River is good. And down by the dumping grounds off the Delphine Channel. And some of the guys that wandered over into the Canadian waters were doing very good over off of Stony Point as well, too. So...
0: When you say big muskies, what is a big muskie in your mind?
1: Well, as a purist, first off, let me say this. There are no bad muskies. When little ones are biting, little ones are too. People discount the size of the fish for being stupid. but they're not. When you, I couldn't tell you the amount of times I caught a little one that was 30 inches big and turned around within an hour or two, had one on the same bait in the same location that was 52 inches big. So, you know, you when the little ones are biting, the big ones are too. A bite is a bite in the musky fisherman's book. One size bait fits all sizes right there. So, so a big fish to me is probably 4 foot or larger, but 50 inches seems to be the benchmark for a lot of anglers' careers that they have. They like to see, they target that 50-inch mark. So I like to say 50 inches, but 4 foot or larger is a very nice fish.
0: I mean, come on, Don, a 4 foot fish, a 50-inch fish, that thing is huge. How many of those do you think you brought over the back of your boat over the years?
1: Of that size?
0: Yeah.
1: I think probably over 500 of them.
0: How many?
1: Over 500.
0: Wow.
1: And that's not counting the ones I've lost or I wished I could have seen. I won't make up stories on them because you can only imagine. I mean, I've had some fish take some line out that I've seen have beat up some professional baseball players and hockey players. These guys made their living on shooting hockey pucks with sticks, and they couldn't handle some of the fish. Okay, they got beat up. Okay, so you can only imagine what was on the end of that line. I didn't see it, but I got the bait back, and we tried again. But the odds of getting that one back again probably ain't going to happen today. So you just—it was like shooting at a 14-point buck, and you emptied up your 11-ounce Remington, but you didn't duck hair off the thing, and it ain't coming back for a second chance. You know.
0: And these baits, and this is a trolling fishery. We want to make this clear. When I talk about the fish of 10,000 casts, there are people who will cast to muskies in Lake St. Clair, but it's primarily a trolling fishery, isn't it?
1: It's the casting has been taking off, and the guys have been doing very well on that. And I think partly because a lot of catch and release has been going on over the years with the trollers. I'm a troller by trade. But I'm not going to look down my nose at anybody out there angling. I know some of the guys are using bulldogs and some other believers and stuff like that, and they're casting out, and they're doing pretty doggone good on this stuff. The disadvantage is you're out in the hot sun a lot, and if you don't cover up, you're subjecting yourself to future health concerns when you get a little bit older.
0: Yeah.
1: If you want to cover it up that well. So, but I was a troller, and I started out trolling, and I'm still trolling. So. I enjoy trolling and having a bigger boat.
0: So what is the reason in your mind that the fishing is so much better than when Homer was out there? What's changed?
1: More of the guys are putting things back into the water. And a mature muskie, once it gets into a full adult life, at around 40 inches big, it starts... It's reproducing at that point. The bigger females will. They'll start putting in upwards of 80 to 100,000 eggs per muskie back into the waters. And, you know, 0.1% live to survive. They eat each other, and the only natural enemy they have are northern pike, because northern pike spawn in the same waters. So, and the muskies hatch 2 weeks behind the northern pike, so a pike will eat a baby muskie. But now more and more I'm seeing what's going on is there are much more tiger muskies now, which is a hybrid between your northern pike and Great Lakes muskies that are happening, and some of them fish are just gorgeous to see out there. And I've seen a few myself, and they are just a sight to be seen, and I enjoy catching them as much as any Great Lakes muskie. Actually, I think a tiger may fight more than a Great Lakes muskie.
0: When you take people out, you are more than likely putting them onto the biggest fish they're ever going to catch in their entire life. Is it hard then to get those people to convince them to put that fish back? Because, you know, a casual angler, a weekend warrior, their tendency, hey, this is the biggest fish I've ever got. I'm going to take it home and either eat it or mount it. Is that a discussion that you have before you head out?
1: I usually have that before with the people, okay? I let them know that all muskies... go back into the lake, that they're not any good to eat. I've spent time with the Michigan Department of Resource Biology Department and the Michigan State University Fish Biology Department, and both resources that I've talked into right there have told me that a safe fish for you to consume out of the Great Lakes or chain of Great Lakes is a 3 to 5 year old fish. And because muskies don't start reproducing until they get to be 8 to 10 years old, they're twice the legal toxin limit of what any normal fish that they would consider safe for you to consume. So it's best for you to put the fish back in the lake and let it grow, you know.
0: Yeah, so if you're looking
1: just to eat, for human consumption.
0: If you're looking to eat a fish, why not eat a walleye, right, or something like that?
1: Exactly, or a salmon or a perch or a bluegill or a crappie, something like that, you know what I mean? But muskies were made to catch and put back in the lake and get your picture taken with it and get a reproduction done.
0: All right, so let's talk
1: things
0: about...
1: Things have transitioned quite a bit.
0: And let's talk about trolling for these fish. When I fished with you, the thing that really got my attention, two things right off the bat, was the size of the baits and the speed you guys troll at.
1: I would always determine the clarity of the water to determine the speed of your troll on a day when the water might have a little bit of stain to it or just a taint of mud to it. I would always slow up and try to run a bigger bait and let them see it better. And I would slow down to like right around 4 miles an hour with that.
0: Slow down to 4 miles an hour.
1: Correct. Because, and I would run like an 8 or 10 inch jointed lure at that point to let them have it, because the air holes that people think are around the sides of the head aren't actually air holes. Those are lateral perception things where the fish feels vibrations in the distance, because their primary sense of survival is their vision. And when they see a little bit and feel more, use their secondary sense of survival the most. The little air holes are like cat's whiskers. They feel stuff vibrating off in a sense that they know is littler than them. They open up their mouth and charge it. So you want to run a bigger bait to let them have it. But when the water's cleaner, I would speed up to 7 miles an hour and downsize my bait up to maybe 5-6 inches and skirt the top 2 or 3 feet of the water column and project an image at them.
0: Hang tight, Don. We'll talk more about this. We got to take a break here in the Outdoor Magazine Show. We're talking with Don Miller of Miller's Sport Fishing Charters on Lake St. Clair. Miller's Motor City Muskies is what I know Don at. Miller's-sportfishing.com, Miller's-sportfishing.com. One of the best fisheries in our state of Michigan, and that's saying a lot. Lake St. Clair and muskies are undisputed king, I'm going to say.
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7: NBC News Radio, I'm Jim Forbes. The New York Knicks are NBA champions. The Knicks won Game 5 of the NBA Finals over the San Antonio Spurs, 94-90 from the Lone Star State. This marks the third championship in franchise history for the Knicks and their first since 1973. New York went 16-3 across their postseason run, including a 13-game winning streak and Eastern Conference final sweep. And President Trump says a new framework for a peace deal with Iran is set to be signed on Sunday. In a post on Truth Social, he added, quote, "Immediately after it is signed, the Strait of Hormuz is open to all." Trump said he hopes the process will work quickly and smoothly. His statement follows an announcement from Pakistan's prime minister that an agreement will be finalized within 24 hours. I'm Jim Forbes.

0: 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You can hear us in Port Huron on the new 105.5 WPHM, and you can also hear us north of the bridge in the Sioux, WKNW 1400 AM. I don't know if I'm going to be going through the Sioux yet. I don't think so, because I think I'm going to get a Michigan bear tag. And if I get a Michigan bear tag, I will not be hunting in White River, Ontario. And if Ron St. Louis is listening, he's like, good, I wasn't saving you a spot anyway. This segment of Outdoor Magazine brought to you by Killer Food Plots. It's food plot planting season. And coming up later in the show here, in fact, the next segment, Rich Krizan is going to join me to talk about food plot planting tips. We're also going to record another Killer Food Plots podcast here in a little bit as well. If you are in the food plot planting business or just doing it casually, check out Rich's website, killerfoodplots.com. That's killerfoodplots.com. Talking now about Lake St. Clair muskie fishing. It is a gem in our state. If you like to fish, if you like to fish for big fish, and you haven't done this yet, put it on your bucket list. Find a captain on Lake St. Clair and head down for a day of muskie trolling. It is absolutely an unbelievable experience. Don Miller has been doing it for 53 years. He learned under the legend himself, Homer LeBlanc. And Don, I still remember you taking us into Homer's basement and showing us around. Homer was gone then, but his wife allowed us in. And it was like, I was in awe. So to have that experience, Don Miller, I can't thank you enough for that.
1: That was a museum.
0: Yeah.
1: That was like a museum to everybody that went down there, you know. He had something from everybody and everything down there. So it was he never threw anything away either. Homer could make a fishing lure out of anything. And I love fishing with the guy. I would go out with him and... You know, he was a unique individual. I had a lot of good memories with Homer on a boat with me. And I never quit learning from the guy until he was gone.
0: Yeah, yeah. And you meant like...
1: He invented the down rod trolling.
0: Oh, let's talk about that. Because when I saw that on your boat, I thought, Don, there is no way a fish is going to come into that prop wash and hit that bait. But, man, did you prove me wrong.
1: You know, everybody was always amazed when I would put that rod out with a 1-pot 16-ounce sinker ball on it or a 20-ounce ball inline sinker and put that bait 5 or 6 feet behind the boat back there. And they said, there's no way that'll work. And, you know, they were always amazed when it did take off and there'd be a lunker laying on the end of that line, you know. So, that's an ideal place to disguise your baits because you have to figure muskies as an opportunist. They don't want to really chase stuff around the lake at the speed that they can strike at 20 to 40 miles an hour. They want to look for an easy prey and something floundering in the backwash with all the prop wash bubbles that this guy looks like a piece of wounded bait fish from the boat possibly. It really entices them to come up and strike at it and give yourself quite a contest going on there. So I caught a lot of fish off those down rods. And they're short. They're pointed straight down at the water. With the rod tips about 6 inches off the water. And you only let out about 5 feet of line back there. And Homer invented that method. When you're the top of the food chain in fresh water, you don't have any natural enemies and you don't know what boats are. You just look at everything as a potential meal, you know. So he started doing that back in the 30s, and it worked. And he told me that he figured that out down in Florida. He came back up and applied it in Lake St. Clair, and it worked up here too. So I think it's a natural instinct. If you're a predator, you don't have any natural enemies there. You don't know what a boat is. Put the bait close to the boat.
0: What's it like for your clients when they get a 4-foot fish, a 50-inch fish on the end of the line? What's that experience like for them?
1: They're very excited to see the fish. They had no idea that fish that big would fight so hard. And, you know, they sort of definitely don't like reeling in any bluegill or walleye or anything else that they've ever caught. they said it was like fighting muskies, like fighting northern pike on steroids or something, or a salmon on steroids. They fight you every inch of the way until they get back into the boat. And they're very surprised. They just had no idea the fish that big could possibly live that close to Detroit. And I think that if you really talked about world-class muskie fisheries anymore, I think you have to raise Lake St. Clair's name in the conversation.
0: Yeah. I mean,
1: you could talk about the St. Lawrence River, the Allegheny River, Eagle Lake and the Chain of Lakes. But you have to bring Lake St. Clair because it's just gotten so big to where I would venture to say that Lake St. Clair on any given day has the potential to produce more 50-inch class fish on any one day than any other six or seven bodies of water I just mentioned.
0: And that is such a great story.
1: It's
0: so close to so many people. And, Don Miller, you spent more than a half century out there doing that. I always enjoy our conversations. Good luck to you. Good fishing. And you and I will stay in touch.
1: Thanks, Mike.
0: Don Miller of Miller's Sport Fishing Charters. Miller Motor City Muskies. This guy has put more big muskies in his boat than anybody in three lifetimes I can think of. And he's had a lot of pretty cool people on his boats over the years, too. I was one of them. Not the cool people, but I was one of them on his boat. We'll take a break. When we come back, another cool guy, Rich Prezan of Killer Food Plots, right here on Outdoor Magazine. I want you to think about one tool you use every day, whether it's in the field, on the water, or just around the house. I bet you can't come up with something more versatile than a good knife. 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

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And I suspect that we have pulled Rich Krizan off his tractor, or maybe he's still sitting on it as he talks with us on the Outdoor Magazine phone line. Rich

0: once very expensive rain suit is now junk. So it was a good day, I guess.
1: Rain suits, that's a whole different topic right there. It seems like they're fine when you don't need them, and when you need them, they always leak. But rain, any rain right now is a blessing, isn't it?
0: Yes, it is. You know, as long as it's not like earlier in the spring. And
1: yeah.
0: Yeah, a couple of good soakers is good. We don't need it all at one time, you know. You get 3-4 inches in a 24-hour period, and it just overwhelms, and, you know, the fields start holding water, and the seed starts rotting. So yesterday's rain was a nice soaker. It rained pretty hard at times, but, you know, it rained on and off throughout the whole day. So I was glad to see it. I didn't mind. It was warm, so it's not like I was wet and cold, so.
1: Yeah. So is it safe to say that we are right in the heart of the spring, early summer food plot planting season right now, Rich?
0: Yeah, we're right on the tail end of doing screening, you know, to switch grass. That's a pretty tight window right now. Border Patrol, our Border Patrol and our smoke screens can still go in. I generally stop around the second week of June doing that, so that's what my real big push is right now, is trying to get the screening in for the early season customers, and then we can put in more basic food plots throughout the rest of June. So it is go time. You know, I'm motel living right now for sure. I go home on the weekends, and I'm experiencing a little bit of trailer issues today, so I don't know if I'm going to get home before the weekend or not, and I have to take it in and get it worked on. So fortunately, I found a gentleman here in Clio that can do it. So we're still on track. I guess I don't have to work an 18-hour day today, because I'll be stuck here tomorrow and probably Friday too.
1: Well, and it seems like things are kind of working against us right now, because we have had just wonderful, you know, good plans for you to come out to our lease property, and things got in the way on our end. Now things are getting in the way on your ends. We'll do our best, won't we, Rich?
0: Yeah, we will, Mike. I mean, life is crazy, right? That's one thing that you just never, there's never a known for that. You know, things change, and, you know, we got responsibilities other than jobs and plant food plots. So, yeah, I understand life's busy, but we'll get together.
1: We'll make it happen. Yeah, we will make it happen. I always say sometimes life gets in the way of life. The website is killerfoodplots.com, killerfoodplots.com. So, Rich, just to wrap it up, and we'll talk again later today as we record this month's podcast, but it's not too late to get seeds in the ground for this season yet, is it?
0: No, it's not. I usually will plant right through the end of June. I like to shut down the last week of June, you know, towards the end of that week. I don't like to plant anytime in July, first 2 weeks of July, because it's so hot and usually the weeds are growing. But our summer seemed to be changing, and it's crazy because it's like we're 2 weeks ahead of everything now. So last year, our July hot weather came the last 2 weeks of June. So I guess we'll just see what happens this year.
1: Well, and if God forbid somebody misses this window, there's always the late summer, early fall window as well.
0: Oh, yeah. You're not going to do screening and stuff, you know, but there's plenty to do. Brassicas, our carnage brassicas, crop duster, those can definitely go in. I can plant those right up till the end of August, so I'll take a couple week window in July and enjoy family time and some boat time, hopefully, and then I'll be right back to the grind. So it's definitely going to be busy.
1: Let's hope that somehow we can make it happen to get some of this screening in at the lease property. I've really been looking forward to seeing how this could, you know, the idea of having a food plot and having this screen around it, I find fascinating, and I think that could really improve our hunting experience. But we'll do what we can, Rich. We'll stay in touch, and we'll let you get back to work.
0: All right, Mike. Well, you have a good day.
1: All right, we'll talk to you in a bit. Rich Krizan of Killer Food Plots, killerfoodplots.com, killerfoodplots.com. Rich is one of the good guys, and I have been blessed to work with the good guys. In fact, there's one of them calling me right now, Linwood Beach Marina. All right, we'll take a break for the top of the hour. When we come back in our second hour, we're going to talk about taxidermy work, preserving your trophies. Then Ryan Soulard from the DNR, and then we're going to check in with somebody. I got him on the phone right now from Linwood Beach Marina about boat trailers, choosing the right one, keeping it on the road so you can be on the water. That's coming up in hour two of this week's Outdoor Magazine.
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5: NBC News Radio, I'm Scott Carr. President Trump continues to insist a deal to end the war with Iran could be signed before the end of the weekend. Posting to social media Saturday, a deal scheduled to get signed tomorrow. And he writes immediately after it's signed, the Strait of Hormuz is open to all. That contradicts a statement from Iran's foreign ministry, however, which indicates no time frame for the signing of any deal. Trump writes, hopefully the process will work out quickly and smoothly, but if it doesn't, he warns, we have the ultimate alternative. Game 5 of the NBA Finals was another nail-biting battle between New York's Knicks and the San Antonio Spurs. And as we hear from Jonathan O'Halloran, the Knicks won the battle 94-90 in San Antonio.
6: For the first time since 1973, the New York Knicks have won the NBA Finals. Jalen Brunson was named Finals MVP with 45 points in a thrilling come-from-behind victory. The Knicks trailed by 16 at one point Saturday night, but went on to outscore the Spurs by 11 in the fourth quarter. Mikal Bridges added 14 more to help the Knicks win it. Mayor Zoran Mamdani announcing the Knicks will have their championship parade down the Canyon of Heroes on Thursday. In New York, I'm Jonathan O'Halloran.
5: The Stanley Cup final continues today. The Hurricanes are just one win away from their first title since 2006 after taking down the Vegas Golden Knights in Game 5 from Raleigh last week, 4-2. The Canes hold a 3-2 lead in that best-of-seven series. The AI company Anthropic has now disabled customer access to its AI model Mythos after the government ordered it to suspend all use by foreign nationals. That's according to a statement from Anthropic Friday evening. The broad order regarding Anthropic's Mythos 5 and Fable 5 models is one of the furthest-reaching actions the government's taken in response to the capabilities of an AI model. Scott Carr, NBC News Radio. President Trump is set to attend the G7 summit in Europe this coming week. He's set to arrive in Paris Monday, where he'll hold talks with French President Emmanuel Macron and participate in a working dinner with G7 leaders. He has talks scheduled with many Middle Eastern leaders the following day, along with a working session that includes Ukrainian President Volodymyr Zelensky. Wednesday brings another round of meetings, including with the Prime Minister of India, and as the summit winds down, meeting with the heads of several global tech companies. President Trump's name is no longer on the Kennedy Center for the Performing Arts in Washington. Lisa Carton has the latest.
7: An official at the center told a federal judge Saturday that all references to Trump inside, outside, and on its website have been removed in compliance with the court's order. Crews began removing the lettering from the building 6 months after a board handpicked by the president approved adding his name to the iconic performing arts venue. The change comes after an appeals court denied the Kennedy Center's request for a pause Friday night. I'm Lisa Carton.
5: Team USA is off to a winning start at the FIFA World Cup games. We get more from Lisa Taylor.
8: The Americans defeated Paraguay 4-1 in their first match of the tournament from SoFi Stadium in Los Angeles. Fans were thrilled as they watched the U.S. score more than they ever have in a World Cup game.
9: It was so awesome. The fans, the crowd, the venue, the players were amazing.
8: The Stars and Stripes will take on Australia next week in Seattle and wrap up the group stage against Turkey on June 25th. The United States has never won the World Cup. I'm Lisa Taylor.
5: A U.S. fighter jet crashed Saturday afternoon in the mountains of Yakima County, Washington, sparking a wildfire. Officials with the Marine Corps say the pilot was able to eject and suffered only minor injuries. They say the mishap happened during a routine training mission near Rimrock Lake, about 50 miles southeast of Seattle. Scott Carr, NBC News Radio.
10: 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Dave Lorenz couldn't stay retired for long. After spending more than two decades as vice president and travel director with the Pierre Michigan branch of the Michigan Economic Development Corporation, the Grand Haven man decided to step down at the end of 2023, becoming a retained consultant for several entities before he was contacted by the West Michigan Tourist Association, an entity he was familiar with as one of its past board members.
11: I enjoy this consultancy, doing destination development work all around the country and internationally, but it just didn't give me that same, I guess I'll say, thrill of knowing that what Pure Michigan does every day makes a difference for the people of Michigan today and tomorrow. So when WMTA called and said, we're looking for an interim director, I said, sure, I'll do that. And then after a while, they said, you know, we would like to offer you a full-time position here. And by that time, I was fully sold on the organization.
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0: Time now for Michigan's number one outdoor radio show, Mike Avery's Outdoor Magazine. Mike Avery has covered the outdoors in Michigan for more than four decades, and that tradition continues today. 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
1: Indeed, this is the big guy, Mike Avery. Thank you, Ken Hunter, for that introduction. Welcome to the second hour of this week's Outdoor Magazine radio show. Here on the Outdoor Magazine radio network, so glad to have you along with us as we work our way through the month of June and as we continue to promote this wonderful outdoor lifestyle, hunting, fishing, shooting, trapping. 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In fact, we will wrap up this week's show once again with wild game chef extraordinaire Dixie Dave Miner. This is a radio show. It's Outdoor Magazine Radio. And I say each week the best way to listen to the show is on your local radio station, your local AM or FM affiliate station. I've got more than 30 of them across the state, and that's no small feat. I mean, honestly, this is, you're not supposed to be boastful, and I'm not blowing my horn, but this is one of the biggest statewide outdoor radio shows in the country. And thank you for helping to make that happen. 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I am fascinated by podcasting, though. I think it is a wonderful, fast-growing form of communication. I do podcasts each month for three of my advertising partners, including Offshore Tackle, Angler Quest Pontoons, and Killer Food Plots. At the end of the first hour of the show, you heard Rich Krizan. Rich and I will touch base again when we get done recording this show to record this month's Killer Food Plots podcast. But thank you. Again, I can't say that enough. I've been doing this for a long, long time. This is my 45th year in broadcasting. Yeah, I started when I was 10 years old. Not really, but you get it. And it means a lot to me to have your support. I've met a lot of wonderful people over the years, and I'm thinking right now of a guy that I don't work with so much anymore because he's moved away, R.J. Meyer. I used to work with R.J. when he was at the Trophy Room Taxidermy Studio in Jay's Sporting Goods. R.J. and I became great friends, worked together on a lot of projects, and a few years ago, R.J. just up and moved. I said, R.J., who am I going to work with now? He said, you need to work with Scott Keatsman at Linwood Taxidermy. So for RJ to recommend Scott Keatsman, that's all I needed to hear. I got in touch with Scott, and we've been working together ever since. And he's with us now on the Outdoor Magazine phone line. Scott, welcome. How are you?
2: Hello, Mike. I am doing great. And speaking of RJ, I don't know if you talked a while. I talked about a week ago, and I'm sure you'd be pleased to know he is doing great down in Tennessee.
1: RJ is one of those guys who's always doing great, isn't he? No matter what he's doing or where he's at, he's just got the attitude.
2: That guy is in a good place, absolutely.
1: Hey, before we talk about taxidermy, which is the topic of discussion here coming up, I got to go back a few weeks ago to your springtime turkey hunt. You sent me a picture. I posted it. I found what you did fascinating. Tell me about your turkey hunt this year, Scott, and actually the previous year, too.
2: Yeah, I've done this 2 years in a row now. Fill around with this Taurus 410 pistol. It's just a blast. If you're a pistol guy, I'm really not. I don't have a whole lot of use for them, but I do like to go out recreational shoot. And, anyways, and I'm a big 410 guy. So I found this pistol here, I don't know, 3 years ago, and ended up buying it and was farting around with it. And I don't know, I had the harebrained. I'm not a turkey guy. I don't really care about turkeys. It probably breaks your heart.
1: It does, but you're forgiven.
2: Yeah, I'm not really a big turkey hunter. I don't do this, but I thought, you know, if I'm going to do it, let's have some fun doing it rather than just go out there with a 12-gauge or something, you know, blow one away. So I did all the normal stuff, you know, patterned the gun, found the right shot, blah, blah, blah, all that stuff you're supposed to do, and which I find enjoyable. And lo and behold, I was fortunate enough, man, to shoot these turkeys at, like, 10 paces. In fact, this year was about 5 paces. He was literally, you know, just past the end of the barrel. I highly recommend, you know, mixing it up a little bit when you get a chance, you know, and doing some different things with weapons to get in close and take animals. It's really a thrill. And I'm a huge fan. After this last turkey hunt, I'll tell you sometime in person how this all went down. After this last turkey season, I'm a huge fan of turkey hunting.
1: Really?
2: I had an absolute blast.
1: Oh, good. Yeah. I'm glad to hear that. I'm glad to hear that.
2: Yeah.
1: Well, 410, you know, I've been hearing for the last several years from some pretty hardcore turkey hunters that 410 is a very interesting option. You just got to, you know, make sure you're nice and close to the bird. But then when you added the handgun perspective to it, I said, Scott Keatsman, you went over the top with that one.
2: It was fun. And don't let anybody fool you. I've shot deer, turkeys. I've shot a lot of animals with 410s and slugs, you know, obviously for a bigger game. And I have full intentions of you seeing a picture this fall, this rifle season, of me with my buck with my 410 pistol.
1: No kidding.
2: I carried it with me last year. It's extremely accurate out to about 30, 35 yards with a 410 slug. Open sights, no scope, extremely accurate. And I have no doubt that I can take a deer with this gun. I carried it with me last fall. Never had a close opportunity during the firearm seasons to take a deer. But I did have it with me. But hopefully this fall, you know, I get a volunteer that comes in close enough.
1: And this is the same gun you're talking about turkey hunting with.
2: Yep, turkey hunting. I just obviously don't shoot slugs. I shoot the what are they, bismuth or whatever those.
1: Yeah, yeah.
2: All I know is they're really expensive. Turkey loads. That's $50 a box. It's crazy.
1: So what is this, a 5-shot revolver or what?
2: It's a 45, 410. They shoot 45 long colts and 410. It'll shoot 3-inch 410 shells. 5-shot revolver. It's got a 6¼-inch barrel. I opted. It's the judge, but it's with the longer barrel.
1: It is the judge. Okay. It is the judge. Okay.
2: Yeah.
1: Yep. Yep. Okay.
2: Yep. I think they call it, there's a judge and the executioner. I think they call it the executioner, the one with the longer barrel. Don't quote me on that, gun guys out there. I'm not that deep into it, but it is the Taurus judge model with the longer barrel on it.
1: Gotcha. Well, okay, so you're redeeming yourself. You said, I'm not much of a turkey guy, but I'm falling in love with it. And now, if you tell me you're not a bear guy, our conversation's over and our friendship is done.
2: Unfortunately, it's one of my favorite animals. This bear season, this spring bear. Yeah, my motto is the only good bear is a dead bear. I might get some flack for that, but I just love shooting them. I love eating them. I love hunting them. I'm all about it.
1: Everything about it. I love bear hunts. Okay. All right. We're on the same page here.
2: Yeah.
1: All right. So let's talk about taxidermy work. How did you get started in this, Scott?
2: Oh, it was a big accident over 30 years ago. I was always artsy. I loved animals. I was the guy that, you know, I hunted with my dad and he would shoot a deer. You know, I was too little to hunt at that time. I'm always inspecting the deer. You know, I'm looking at the eyes and the nose and how everything works and going through the gut pile, you know, and wanting to know what, you know, how all this works and how it's all put together and what they look like. And it just morphed onto there. I come across my taxidermist was down in the south side of Michigan or south side of Saginaw, who mounted later on in life, mounted serve mount stuff for me and my dad. And, long story short, I ended up going to work for him when I was young. He brought me on just as a skinner flesher, kind of a go get me kind of guy. And, long story short, I worked for him for 10 years and, it just morphed into, getting your name out there. It takes years and years and years to get your name out there and build clientele. People know you, like you, and trust you. And eventually turned into a full-time business about 15 years ago. I quit my full-time job, and here I am in a 4,000-square-foot shop and doing way more than what I should be doing.
1: You know, it's interesting you talk about trust, because when somebody brings an item to you, whether it's a fish or small game or large, whatever, there is a lot of trust, because this is a trophy to them, and this is a very special memory that they want to hang on to forever. So to bring it to any taxidermist, that says a lot, doesn't it?
2: You know, that's number one. And the fellow that I worked for 10 years as a young man, he told me, you're not in the taxidermy business, you're in a people business.
1: Oh, yeah.
2: If people like you, trust you, and know you, they'll do business with you. And I find that in just about anything, any kind of business. If you know them, like them, and trust them, you'll do business with them.
1: That's a good point. Hang tight, Scott. Listen, we'll end this first part of the conversation on that note. We've got to take a break. We're talking to Scott Keatsman of Linwood Taxidermy. 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Just as an example of what a great guy Scott is, at the Walleye for Warriors event last weekend, the big fish, it was 26 and a quarter, I think, Scott is mounting that fish for that vet for free. So how cool is that? LinwoodTaxidermy.com. His name is Scott Keatsman. We'll take a break. When we come back, more with Scott about preserving your memories. And, of course, this time of year, we're going to talk a lot about fish. How do you get your trophy fish ready for the taxidermist? What do you do? Well, Scott will tell us after the break right here on Outdoor Magazine.
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0: 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Talking to the taxidermy right now with my guy. Everybody's got a guy, right? If you're in the hunting and fishing world, you got a guy. Well, my guy is Scott Keatsman of Linwood Taxidermy, linwoodtaxidermy.com. Scott, let's talk about fish, because this is the fishing season right now. In fact, in the first hour, I was talking with Don Miller about Lake St. Clair muskie fishing. Now, here's an interesting situation, because if you fish with Don or somebody for Lake St. Clair muskie, you're not going to get to bring that fish home. How do we preserve a memory of a fish that we can't bring to you?
1: Yeah, these replicas nowadays are really taking off. I'm doing more now than ever. That's really the best way to go, as far as I'm concerned. All you really need is you take an accurate measurement of the fish. For us to do a replica of your fish, we need a length measurement and a girth measurement, which would be the widest part of the fish. And if you can get a weight, that's helpful, but not necessary. And then we ask for one or two. We don't need to flood us with 75 pictures of your trophy. I know you're excited, but we need one or two good daylight pictures. And if there's any special features on these fish, obviously get, a close-up of those that you want replicated and get that to your taxidermist also. A decent daylight photo, one or two, and let us go to it, That's all we need for a replica mount.
0: How accurate is that going to be as a representation of the fish itself? I mean, when you get these forms, do you have like six to choose from, so it's going to be close but not really close?
1: Yeah, 25, 30 years ago that was the case. Now there's multiple companies across the nation, and they stock multiple sizes of replicas. And now can we get your exact fish? In most cases, yeah, we can get something exactly to the size of your fish. In other cases, we can get within an inch, three quarters of an inch to an inch, and you're not going to notice that with the naked eye. There's not too many guys out there that can take a, 30 and a quarter inch walleye and tell you that it ain't 31 inches, So, again, keep in mind, I tell people this, it's a replica. We're replicating it. It's not your fish on the wall.
0: But for some anglers, that's going to be a better choice, like the trout guys and the musky guys, people who like to do catch and release, that's a warm and fuzzy to them, I would think.
1: Absolutely. It's a warm and fuzzy to a taxidermist, too. We love doing replicas. Not that they're easier. This is a whole lot cleaner. They come out prettier. There's you don't have a risk of any spoilage, damaged fins, cuts down the back, missing scales, shrinkage. All that just goes away. These replicas nowadays, they come, we paint them up, and they're beautiful. You're starting with most of them are white. We're starting with a white base, which an artist knows you always start with white. Watch Bob Ross. He never starts with a black canvas. He starts with a white canvas. Your colors are brilliant. You get a way better looking fish in the end. And they last forever. We clear coat them with the automotive clear coat. Same thing put on your show cars. And they last forever.
0: So is there a downside to the replicas at all?
1: I have yet to find one. Yet. No. In my, not so professional, or what do I call it, opinion?
0: No, you are a professional. It is your opinion, yeah.
1: Yeah. I tell my customers, if it's my fish, I do a replica of them. If I want to put my trophy on the wall, I do the replica. But there is a large population out there who want, quote-unquote, their fish on the wall. They want
0: sure.
1: A skin mount of their fish. And there's nothing wrong with that either. You know, today's products, today's materials, those should last a very, very long time on the wall if they're mounted correctly.
0: All right, so let's talk about that. You got a big king, a big salmon, a big walleye, whatever. What can we do on the water to help your job as a taxidermist make more sense?
1: You do the best you can do, especially with salmon because they're so big, and they beat themselves up in the coolers. Walleyes do swarm around in the live wells. You know, we get fins and missing scales and damage done to the fish just in storage. But you just do the best you can. You get it out of a live well or out of a cooler as fast as you can. Get it laid flat and wrap it in plastic. That's the thing. Plastic. People want to wrap them in cardboard or lay them on a piece of wood. No paper products against the skin of your fish. All the paper products do, wood, cardboard, even freezer wrap, even though it's waxed, it's still paper, draws moisture out of the fish. And then you stick it in the freezer. Now you've got double action. You've got the freezer pulling moisture out of it, and you got the paper, wood, cardboard up against the skin pulling moisture out of it also. Wrap it in plastic. Saran wrap it. I don't recommend vacuum sealing. All vacuum sealing does is draw the bacteria to the surface of the skin. So I recommend a plastic bag, lay it flat in the freezer, and get it to your taxidermist.
0: So we are going to have to freeze it, realistically, though, most times, I would imagine.
1: Yeah, if you can't get it to your guy, as you say, you can't get it to your guy immediately, then you're going to have to put it in a freezer and get it in a deep freeze. You know, you've got, with fish, a fairly short amount of time, especially for some reason, salmon, lake trout, stream trout, for some reason the bacteria in the belly seem to spoil very, very quickly. That's not saying you got to panic, but within, you know, by the end of the day, you either want to get it to your taxidermist or in the freezer. Warm water fish seem to be a little more hardy when it comes to how much time you got from fish to freeze.
0: And I would think with a real fish that a picture is even more important, because I don't care what you do on the water. By the time I get that fish to you, the colors are not going to be the same. So you're going to need something other than just the standard picture of a Lake Michigan king. You're going to want something as a reference.
1: Correct. Same rules apply with that. You know, a nice daylight picture, freshly caught. You know, a lot of fish are called chameleons. Bass are really well known for it. Bluegills are really well. You know, as you fight them, you can almost watch them change color. You know, the fish gets stressed out and it gets a real, real dark color. So keep that in mind. Sometimes you don't even really know what color the fish, by the time you're taking a picture of it, it's been so stressed out, it's already, lost all its color.
0: Yeah.
1: But we can get that back, and just do your best to get a good daylight photo is always handy. And I highly stress one or two. Your taxidermist doesn't need to be flooded with multiple photos.
0: Oh, come on.
1: Couple good photos. Hey, we're good. Yeah. Right. You know you're excited. We got it. One or two photos is good.
0: What about the cost of a replica versus the actual fish?
1: Me, personally, I'm a little cheaper for a skin mount, only because we don't have to deal with ordering a fiberglass body, shipping it. We're putting it together. You know, these don't come ready to paint. You know, we have to assemble them. We put the fins on them. We put the gills in them. We put the heads on them, the eyes in them. We fill all the seams. We do that all by hand. So there's a lot of hands-on work, and they're just flat out to buy the replica. Blank, we call them a fish blank. To buy those is just more expensive than the parts that go into a skin mount fish. A skin mount fish is, fairly inexpensive for parts. But it is a lot of hand time labor. Pay me later, however you want to do it. There's a lot of labor in a skin mount, a lot of parts cost in a replica. So we can eat some of the parts cost in a skin mount. The replica is what it is. We have to buy that. And they are more expensive. So typically the replica is about 1.5 to 2 times more than a skin mount. But the quality and longevity you're getting from a replica is, in my opinion, it's a no-brainer. It's hands down the way to go.
0: When I look at a good taxidermist, I see somebody who has a lot of patience, but I also see an artist. You guys are, there's no doubt, you are artists.
1: We are artists. I personally, in college, I don't have a degree, but I did go to art school. So, you know, you learn a lot of stuff there, how to lay colors and mix colors and things like that. And it's how art, how things go together in the color spectrum. But it's studying these. I've been studying fish and studying deer since I can remember. Like I told you, I was the guy that was opening the eyelids, you know, on deer to see what color the pupils are. It's just been an obsession for years and years and years. And you'll find taxidermists are kind of weird, you know. Look at RJ. He's not wrapped too tight.
0: Well, yeah,
1: you know?
0: That's a whole other topic right there.
1: So a good taxidermist you find is a little bit off the wall. I'm right there with them, and that's why we have these weird obsessions with details in these animals. That's the guy you're looking for. That's the guy that you want doing your stuff.
0: Well, real quick before we let you go, what about turnaround time? If I bring something to you, I want it back in 2 weeks.
1: Well, don't we all?
0: Yeah.
1: No, wouldn't that be great?
0: Yeah.
1: So does the other 200 people that were here before you.
0: Yeah.
1: But we vary turnaround times per taxidermist. Busier shops are going to have a longer turnaround time. If you got the guy working out of his garage or working out of his house, and he's doing, you know, 15, 20 deer heads a year and does 10 ducks, you know, obviously you're going to put stuff back way earlier. But it varies. It varies taxidermist to taxidermist. And that's something to ask your guy. You know, what are your expectations? When am I expecting this back so there's no surprises? And keep in mind, taxidermists, a lot of us work alone or one or two guy shops. We have lives, and lives happen, you know, that can put things off. So be patient with your people. Be nice. That's all I ask is just be nice.
0: Words of advice, words of wisdom from my guy, Scott Keatsman of Linwood Taxidermy. Scott, we will be in touch, but I'm going to let you go on with your day. I appreciate your time.
1: Thank you, Mike. You have a great day.
0: You as well. Scott Keatsman of Linwood Taxidermy, the website linwoodtaxidermy.com. That's linwoodtaxidermy.com. I didn't say Scott was weird. I didn't say RJ was weird. He did. I like weird. We'll take a break here in the Outdoor Magazine show. When we come back, I think we're going to talk with Ryan Soulard about a big event coming up. And then the Ask Avery question, a little bit off the wall this week, talks about boat trailers, getting the right one, keeping them maintained so you don't break down on the side of the road. And you've seen them. I know you have. So have I. That's coming up here on Outdoor Magazine.
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6: NBC News Radio, I'm Scott Carr. President Trump continues to insist a deal to end the war with Iran could be signed before the end of the weekend. Posting to social media Saturday, a deal scheduled to be signed today. Iran's foreign ministries indicated no time frame for the signing of any deal. New York's Knicks are celebrating their first NBA championship since 1973, beating the Spurs last night in Game 5 from San Antonio 94-90. It was a thrilling come-from-behind victory. Jalen Brunson named Finals MVP. President Trump's name is no longer on the Kennedy Performing Arts Center in Washington. Officials at the center tell a federal judge all references to Trump, inside, outside, and on the website, have been removed in compliance with a court order. This 6 months after the Kennedy Center board, handpicked by the president, approved adding his name to the iconic venue. Scott Carr, NBC News Radio.

0: 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You can hear us in Lansing on WILS, 1320 AM. And you can hear us north of the bridge in Escanaba, the Riviera of the North, WCHT, 600 AM, 93.5 FM. 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The season we're in right now is pretty much fishing season, but you know what? The fall hunting season, and forgive me for saying this, is not that far away. I'm already hearing from people saying, hey, waterfowl season's coming, bow season is coming. It is. Can you just let me enjoy my summertime fishing, though? Ryan Soulard is a wildlife biologist for the Michigan DNR. In fact, he's a Saginaw Bay wildlife biologist with us now on the Outdoor Magazine phone line. Ryan, welcome. How are you?
1: Hey, I'm doing real good. How are you doing today, Mike?
0: I am doing fantastic. Can I imagine in your world, Ryan, that you are thinking about the fall season already?
1: Yeah, you got it, Mike. I'm sitting here live on location at the Fish Point State Wildlife Area out near Unionville, one of our wetland wonders that the DNR has, and one of the areas that I manage that we welcome several thousand waterfowl hunters to every fall, and we're going at it hard out here, getting the farming done and habitat work to be ready for early geese and teal on September 1st, and then into our middle zone duck season in October.
0: Fish Point was one of the areas I always used to go to back when I was shooting a lot of video and had a TV show. I would go out to Fish Point, usually in March, and just watch the birds come through and shoot video of them. What a magnificent experience that is.
1: No, you're right on with that, Mike. It's been remarkable. Being able to call this my workplace for about the last year. I've been with the DNR 18 years, been a Saginaw Bay duck hunter and walleye fisherman for a long time, and the opportunity that came forward to be up here, it's hard to fathom some of the sights I've seen in a short amount of time, and every day is different out here with migration, and you're exactly right. March. This year around St. Patrick's Day, it was truly a magical place to be with how many ducks were out here alone.
0: How cool is it to have a job that you really enjoy in an area that you love?
1: No, that's 100%. Every day I have to slow down and remind myself that despite various hot climate type things going on, both in politics and funding and everything else, that at the end of the day, I'm pretty darn fortunate and grateful to be able to work here and call this place my office.
0: And you've got...
1: And furthermore, I wouldn't be able to do it without the support of hunting dollars and sportsman's licenses.
0: You know
1: that,
0: what? Yeah. I appreciate you bringing that up. I really do. And let's bring up an event you've got coming up.
1: Yeah, so one of the many hats I wear, Mike, is I'm one of the coordinators or the coordinator for the Saginaw Bay Waterfowl and Outdoor Festival, and it's going to be held August 1st and 2nd out at the Bay City State Park, encompassing both the visitor center and all the grounds of the state park. And it's the 31st annual Waterfowl Fest, which we have now expanded to add in all outdoor things to try to bolster it and boost it up into the kind of the next frontier of events.
0: Well, this is a big deal. I mean, I remember going to this years ago, and it was a big event. It sounds like you've made it even bigger.
1: Yeah, it really has grown, and it makes me very proud to know that kind of the ragtag crew that we have that work on this kept it going through the pandemic. We're able to – they had 1 year off. They went right back at it. It's an event that's hosted by both the Parks Division and Wildlife Division, and really a team effort. Last year, we figured that we had somewhere around the neighborhood of 8,000 to 9,000 people that came through over the course of the 2 days. This year, we're really hoping to swing for the fences. We've been working hard on everything from a variety of food trucks to hunting, fishing gear, and then a lot of hands-on demos as well from we have a local legend in trapping that's going to be there doing a lot of demos to hiking, to waterfowl, dogs, all sorts of stuff that we've got lined up.
0: Wow. When are the dates on this again, Ryan?
1: Yeah, so the dates on that, Mike, will kick off Saturday, August 1st, and it'll get going at 9 a.m. to 5 p.m. on Saturday. And then on Sunday, we do 10 a.m. to 3 p.m. on Sunday. And the only cost really at all for the event, aside from spending and food money, of course, would be there is the recreation passport is required to get in the grounds, but it's really a small price to pay when we're going to have a ton of vendors, activities, demos. We have the duck and goose calling contest. We have a large touch-a-truck event we're doing for the kids with a variety of community partners that are going to be bringing equipment for the kids to climb on. We're working on getting a Smokey Bear bounce house, hopefully. we've got all kinds of stuff going on, Mike. We're trying to appeal and just make it a fun, community-oriented event.
0: And it's coming up Saturday and Sunday, August 1st and 2nd at the Bay City State Recreation Area, also known as the Bay City State Park. Ryan Soulard, appreciate your time. What a cool job. And I appreciate you letting us know about the Waterfowl Festival coming up, an annual event. Coming up here. We'll take a break in the Outdoor Magazine Show, the Ask Avery segment next. 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

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And you can hear us in the Thumb, Sandusky, in fact, on WMIC, 660 AM, 95.3 FM. 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You can send me a question. The best way to get them to me is to send me an email to mike@mikeaveryoutdoors.com. mike@mikeaveryoutdoors.com. That's what Dan Williams did. Dan sent me an email. He said, "Hey, Mike," and he didn't give me a lot of specifics, a lot of details here, so I'm only reading to you what I have, so we'll fill in the blanks. "Hey, Mike, I'm getting a new boat. The guys at the dealership are suggesting a double axle trailer, but I'm trying to save money and want to get a single axle. Is there a formula somewhere or guidelines you can suggest so I can save a few bucks but still get the right trailer?" Okay, I am not a boat trailer expert. I'm telling you this right now. I've had many boat trailers over the years, and I have seen a lot of boat trailers broken down on the side of the freeway heading north on Friday night. You don't want that. But I do know boat trailer experts, and they're the guys at Linwood Beach Marina. I was at Linwood Beach last

0: are in the water.
1: That's correct. That's correct. And you know, to start with the question that you had from the listener, between single axle or tandem axle. I mean, basically, you know, our rule of thumb, I mean, a single axle is fine for boats under 5,000 pounds. And then after that, you're going to go to a tandem axle, you know, for better stability, low distribution, and just general safety. When it comes to choosing that trailer, I mean, basically, it just comes down to the, you know, support and the weight of the boat and the length of the boat. And, you know, a lot of people have heard the term GVWR, which stands for gross vehicle weight rating. And, you know, and basically what that is, it's the weight of the trailer itself, the weight of the boat, the weight of the motors and the gear. So if a trailer has a rating, a GVWR rating of 5,000 pounds, and the trailer itself weighs 800, say, for instance,
0: mm-hmm.
1: it can carry 4,200 pounds of boat, motor, and cargo. So that's kind of the formula for weight, if you will.
0: Gotcha.
1: Yep. And as far as length goes, you know, we do a couple of different things. You know, we deal a lot with pontoons, tri-tunes. You know, say, for instance, we were looking at a trailer for your Angler Quest. You know, basically what we'd want to do is we'd want to support the pontoon logs, the majority of the pontoon logs, subtracting the nose cone. So basically, if you took a measurement from the where the nose cone weld is to the main pontoon log and go back, you know, that's what we're looking to support. And then on a V-hull, you know, I tell people the bow eye, you know, you draw an imaginary line through the boat from the bow eye to the transom, okay, and that's going to give you, you know, the length that we need to basically support, because the bow eye is going to be at the winch stand, you know, and then obviously we want the, you know, we don't want the transom, you know, overhanging off the back of the bunks or being too short. If it's too short, it could damage a depth finding transducer.
0: Yeah.
1: You know, so we just want to match that as close as we can.
0: And real quick, before I have to let you go, what about maintenance? I see these boats on the side of the road. The tires are off. I'm thinking it's wheel bearings. Is that all you have to do is just keep greasing the bearings?
1: You know, wheel bearings is an annual type thing. I'd have to say that's the biggest failure that we see, you know, every year. I mean, but basically, generally with maintenance, before we go, I mean, before every trip, check the lights, tire pressure, coupler latch, and safety chains. Annually, though, you know, get those bearings checked, check the brakes, check the frame, check your lighting harnesses, things of that nature. One other thing that I'm going to mention, you know, for those that are listening, is that a lot of people have the towboat policy for on-water towing, Mike.
0: Mm-hmm.
1: I just paid my bill for this year, and for $15 extra, I mean, you can get the on-road towing service from Towboat US.
0: Oh.
1: And it's 100 miles of roadside towing, flat tire assistance, and, you know, hey, even with the best preparation, we all know something can go wrong once in a while.
0: Absolutely.
1: And, it's very cheap insurance.
0: So, I didn't realize
1: that towboat.
0: Yeah, I didn't realize that. Appreciate your time. Scott, thanks for stepping up, answering this week's question. Scott Safransky of Lynnwood Beach Marina, lynnwoodbeachmarina.com. Thank you, Dan Williams, for sending me the Ask Avery question to Mike at MikeAveryOutdoors.com. And thank you, of course, to Security Credit Union for making this segment possible and for becoming the presenting sponsor of this year's Mike Avery Charity Golf Outing. We'll take a break for the top of the hour. When we come back, a Michigan charter boat captain who's getting ready to head to the Atlantic Ocean to fish for tuna. From walleye to tuna. I bet he uses different gear for that. Coming up in hour three of this week's Outdoor Magazine.
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8: NBC News Radio, I'm Scott Carr. A deal to end the war with Iran could be signed by the end of the weekend. That's according to a social media post from President Trump Saturday, writing the deal scheduled to be signed today. And immediately after it is signed, he writes the Strait of Hormuz is open to all. That contradicts a statement from Iran's foreign ministry, which indicates no time frame for the signing of any deal. For the first time since 1973, New York's Knicks are NBA champions, beating the Spurs in Game 5 in San Antonio last night, 94-90. The game and nail-biting come-from-behind victory for the Knicks, Jalen Brunson winning Finals MVP with 45 points. Shooting guard for the Cleveland Cavaliers, James Harden, has been arrested on a weapons charge in Texas. Court records show Harden was charged with a misdemeanor, unlawful carrying of weapons, after a traffic stop in Houston early Saturday. Harden was released from custody following his arrest and ordered to refrain from possessing any weapons and from consuming alcohol or drugs. It's a go for UFC's Freedom 250 on the south lawn of the White House today. As Kelly O'Donnell reports, the grounds have been transformed for the event in honor of the nation's 250th anniversary and President Trump's 80th birthday.
9: The towering claw, 90 feet tall. A temporary arena seating 4,000. The stage, an octagon. The string of fights expected in sweltering heat. An extraordinary display on public grounds. Corporate sponsor logos.
8: There'll be 7 fights, including 2 championship battles in the lightweight division and heavyweight divisions. An environmental assessment's underway for a possible new launch pad at Florida's Cape Canaveral Space Force Station. Documents say Space Launch Complex 51 will be used by the U.S. Army and Navy. Officials say they want the pad to be further away from Blue Origin's launch site. Scott Carr, NBC News Radio. NBC News Radio, I'm Scott Carr. President Trump continues to insist a deal to end the war with Iran could be signed before the end of the weekend. Posting to social media Saturday, a deal scheduled to be signed today. Iran's foreign ministry has indicated no time frame for the signing of any deal. New York's Knicks are celebrating their first NBA championship since 1973, beating the Spurs last night in Game 5 from San Antonio 94-90. It was a thrilling come-from-behind victory. Jalen Brunson named Finals MVP. President Trump's name is no longer on the Kennedy Performing Arts Center in Washington. Officials at the center tell a federal judge all references to Trump, inside, outside, and on the website, have been removed in compliance with a court order. This 6 months after the Kennedy Center board, handpicked by the president, approved adding his name to the iconic venue. Scott Carr, NBC News Radio.
6: With the news update on WHTC Holland's Cool FM, I'm Gary Stevens. The West Michigan economy is still growing, but just for how long? This week, the Seidman College of Business at Grand Valley State University released its monthly West Michigan Current Business Trends Report, based on surveying purchasing managers in the Grand Rapids and Kalamazoo markets over the last couple of weeks in May. It showed that business improvement and output remained positive, although both indices were lower than in April. It could be seen as a caution sign, according to Dr. Brian Long, Director of Supply Management Research at GVSU. But a more alarming sign is perhaps the dip in the employment index.
10: The official unemployment numbers that we are getting out of Lansing are about a percentage point or so higher than they were 2 years ago. Now, we don't currently see a recession just around the corner, but the West Michigan economy is definitely going through some redefinition.
6: Long adds that fading consumer confidence on a national level could eventually affect the industrial economy and lead to more and bigger layoffs. The latest news anytime at WHTC.com.
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0: Time now for Michigan's number one outdoor radio show, Mike Avery's Outdoor Magazine. Mike Avery has covered the outdoors in Michigan for more than four decades, and that tradition continues today. Outdoor Magazine is brought to you by Jay's Sporting Goods, the Yeider Insurance Group, Angler Quest Pontoons, the Forward Corporation, Security Credit Union, Offshore Tackle, Hammond Drives and Equipment, Garber Chevrolet, the West Branch Visitors Bureau, Rapid River Knife Works, and by Michigan Brand Meats. 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
1: Indeed, this is Mike Avery, the big guy. Thank you, Ken Hunter, for that introduction. Welcome to the third hour of this week's Outdoor Magazine radio show right here on the Outdoor Magazine Radio Network. On more than 30 radio stations across this great state of Michigan. And as always, so glad to have you along with us. My first guest this hour is a guy who I find fascinating. And I'll be honest, I didn't know as much about him as I should. His name is Darren Howard. He's a charter captain. I only knew Darren as the Michigan guy who went to the East Coast to fish for tuna, which is pretty cool in itself. I had seen him at Jay's Sporting Goods. I had seen him at events for Greenway Outdoors. I knew him to be a good, solid guy, a great angler. But I forgive me for not knowing this. I didn't know that he was also fishing here in Michigan. And then I see him last week at Linwood Beach Marina, the Walleye for Warriors event, in this beautiful boat, just rigged out to the gills, pun intended. And I thought, oh, he fishes here too. I didn't know that. So I'm saying that, knowing that Darren is on hold right now, as a way of sheepishly admitting that I didn't do my homework like I should. Darren's with us now on the Outdoor Magazine phone line. Cap, welcome to the show. How are you?
2: Good morning, Mike.
1: I'm doing
2: great this morning, sir.
1: I apologize, Darren. I didn't know you spent as much time fishing here in Michigan as you do.
2: Oh, there is nothing better than fishing in Saginaw Bay for walleye and Lake Michigan for salmon, up to Standard Rock for the Lakers. All those really cool trips are just, Michigan is just one of the best sportsman's paradise in the world.
1: When I look at your website, realrespectcharters.com, I see all these different destinations. I didn't know you were doing those. So you take that big, beautiful boat of yours and throw her on a trailer and just go wherever, huh?
2: As I can, yes. It's that's not a fun adventure. It's all wide load permits from wherever I have to go to. But absolutely. If there's an adventure and I get the right inspiration, I got to do it. We only live once, and we might as well get out and enjoy this beautiful, vast country that we have.
1: How did you get started in the charter business in general?
2: Well, I fished all of my life, and I was one of those kids that I loved to play baseball, and I loved to fish. And I went to the streams or ponds or whatever nearby when I was 8 years old, 9 years old, and my parents trusted me not to fall into the rivers when I was fishing them, and I had to walk. I had to fish. So for many years, I fished out Lake Erie out of Luna Pier for walleye, and as much as I love fishing Lake Erie, it's still second place to Saginaw Bay. It's still my, and it's just Saginaw Bay is still second to none in the world for walleye fishing. So I've just all my life, I bass fished. I did some tournaments when I was younger, some pro-am tournaments and things like that. But my family life just didn't allow me to do tournaments full-time. And I still love to fish, but I love to get people involved in the passion that I have for fishing. I just, in their passion for fishing, I can't get enough of it. I enjoy so much to see that 9-year-old boy pulling that 24-inch walleye and the high fives and the pictures being taken, and just the enjoyment of that atmosphere is just, again, there's nothing like it.
1: I've got to ask a follow-up question here, and I'm reluctant to, because there is a very justified criticism of me and my show, and is that this time of year I tend to talk too much about Saginaw Bay because it is my home body of water. But I got to follow up on this. You're the only person I've ever heard say that Saginaw Bay is a better walleye fishery than Lake Erie.
2: Well, I grew up, like I said, fishing out of Luna Pier and fishing the dumping grounds out there for walleye with the Erie dairies and crawlers and crawler harnesses. And there's no doubt Lake Erie is phenomenal. But that, what I understand, the 77 million walleye there in Lake Erie have a tendency to want to swim to Pennsylvania come summertime. Well, Saginaw Bay, like a bowl, kind of holds those fish in there. So the fishing is always more consistent on, in my opinion, is more more consistent on Saginaw Bay, because the fish don't just swim away to Pennsylvania. They're there. You might have to run a little ways today. Maybe today we're out to Callahan, or we're running out to Seabowing from Linwood Beach Marina, or we might be running to up in Pinconning. We might be fishing the state park. You'd never know. You just got to follow them fish. They're in a bowl swimming around in a circle.
1: Well, speaking of following fish, pretty soon here, in fact, real soon, you're getting ready to put that big, beautiful boat on a trailer and make a trip to the Atlantic Ocean on a fish that's a far cry from Michigan walleye, Cap.
2: It is. Where walleye is the family fun trip for everyone, for everybody, for a family, the giant bluefin trips are the grizzly bear hunt out of Kodiak Island with a bow and arrow. The only difference, when you shoot that bow and you now got that 1,000-pound grizzly bear, you know, now just imagine playing tug of war with him until he gives up. That's what bluefin is. It is not the family fun adventure. This is the crazy, are you man enough to deal with all of this, you know, the anxiety when you're 8 hours into it and your arms are falling off your shoulder because they're just wore out. It really begins to test the metal that you're made out of. Can you keep going? I've had battles 11 and a half hours. I can tell you it's, there's a lot of effort that's involved in that by everyone involved.
1: I can't even imagine what you're describing. Hours and hours with a big fish on the end of the line?
2: It's insane. There is nothing like it. It is the grizzly bear hunt with a fishing pole. I have no idea how to make an analogy of like that. And the effort that is needed is just incredible. I've had the biggest one we had, and I got it on July 9th of 2023. It was over 900 pounds of it. It dressed out just under 600 pounds. I mean, no head, no tail, no guts. And this dressed out just under 600 pounds. Took us 4.5 hours to get that fish in. That actually, everybody listening can watch that on the Facebook version of Real Respect Charters. Just scroll down to the videos, because I do edit them and get them so that they're formatted for televisions and all rated G. So it's family-friendly videos, and I insist on that just the way I'd like it. But it's a lot of effort. There's just nothing like it. It is just incredible effort that's needed.
1: Well, and speaking of videos, you actually live stream from way out there in the ocean off your boat, don't you?
2: I do. I have Starlink, and I get out there ways sometimes. And I used to just do it off cell service, but when you're out 30, 40 miles on out of Gloucester Harbor, yeah. So we go out there quite a ways. If we're on Jeffries, Jeffries Ledge, which is, you know, a lot of people that watch Wicked Tuna have some familiarity with that. It's an underwater plateau, kind of like Standard Rock is. There's the fishing grounds around Standard Rock and Lake Superior. A lot of underwater plateaus that are out there, and that's what we're fishing for out there. You mentioned it on Greenway Outdoors. When Kyle Green was aboard the boat there a couple years ago, and he goes, this reminds me a lot of fishing for like bluegill with bobbers and lines. It's just the equipment you use is just much, much bigger. There's a lot of similarities. We're just a lot bigger gear.
1: How does a Michigan salmon and walleye guy even know how to gear up and target and find giant bluefin tuna?
2: Well, that was when I was a kid. I can still remember the day that my dad took me. My dad and I were watching something, and I don't remember if it was Mutual of Omaha or one of those outdoors programs that talked about Ernest Hemingway and how he changed fishing on the East Coast, a Michigan trout fisherman that just loved the one-on-one, the mano-a-mano of battling a trout in Michigan streams. He says there's got to be a way to do that as a fisherman on the East Coast, because when he went down there to do that in the early 1900s, they were using ropes and winches. They weren't using fishing rod and tackle. There just wasn't any gear like that. So he kept writing stories about there's got to be a way to make fishing reels strong enough and rods strong enough to battle a giant bluefin. He was extremely inspirational in the very first clutching fishing reels and the gear that was necessary so that one man could battle a giant bluefin or a big blue marlin with rod and, you know, rod and reel tackle. It just, he wanted that there's got to be a way to do it. There had to be a way. And he was extremely inspirational that they built the Finn Knorr, who was still a reel company. They made one of the very first clutching fishing reels. And once he got that, he held many, many records for years and years in the early 1900s. Into the 1950s.
1: Darren, hang tight. We've got so much more to talk about, but unfortunately, I have to take a break. Or fortunately, I mean, it's how we pay the bills. Got to take a break here in the Outdoor Magazine show, but when we come back, more with a fascinating concept from Michigan Charter Captain Darren Howard of Real Respect Charters, realrespectcharters.com and the Facebook page, about battling giant Atlantic Ocean bluefin tuna. 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

0: 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Oh, let's not forget Manistee, WMLQ, 97.7 FM. 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And you just heard the spot for them, so I apologize, but I'm a big fan of Michigan-based family-owned Rapid River Knives. 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He is Captain Darren Howard of Real Respect Charters, realrespectcharters.com. Cap, you were telling us to go to your Facebook page and check out your videos that you guys are live streaming from the Atlantic Ocean. We just did that. Holy cow, is that cool.
1: Well, I appreciate it. Yeah, I have some really unique stuff going on this year with the live stream. I now have a 3-camera setup, and I can change from one camera to another while I'm on Facebook Live. And I love doing that for the people that are aboard so that their family and friends can be at their Super Bowl. Because when they're battling this giant bluefin, to get their family and friends watching that, it just adds pressure to it. But that's all of, you know, everybody knows you're in the Super Bowl, you're watching the, you know, your family's watching, and I want them to watch live while we're battling it. And it's really cool to have people in Michigan go, hey, I left for work at 7:30. Is this the same fish that I'm coming home from work? Is this the same fish that you guys are battling at 30 this morning? And I'm just like, same fish. We're getting tired, but it's the same fish.
0: Hey, I'm just curious. This is a little inside baseball. Are you using StreamYard, or what are you using for your live streams?
1: I'm using MevoTech. I'm using the Facebook Live live stream.
0: Okay.
1: Is what I use.
0: Well, they're very, very cool.
1: Yeah, it's just a neat little side bit that, you know, that keeps everybody here involved with that. But it's super cool when we go live and all the people, you know, I read off a lot of the people's comments. So, you know, while we're doing it, it's really cool. When Jeff Poet and Steph Allen and Lisa Poet were on the boat from Jay's, they took a trip with me and they landed a beautiful bluefin. And it was really cool to have Brian Darlin back in the shop and all of his staff that were watching them live battle that giant bluefin. It puts a little pressure on you to do what you're doing, but it adds a whole other depth to this, which is really cool to keep everyone involved.
0: It looked like the gear you were using out there was a little heavier than Saginaw Bay walleye tackle.
1: Slightly bigger gear. Slightly, yeah. The 130 wides, what I'm using are my Shimano's and the great big fishing rods, which are 130 class, are just extremely beefy for battling giant bluefin. And I always get a question about, give me a comparison. Well, when I battle a giant bluefin that's 300 pounds, my gear is so big I can wind him in like a bluegill with a salmon rod. But now when I battle a 900-pound bluefin, there is no gear that's designed to just wind them in. You're now battling a giant salmon with a bluegill rod. You're way outmatched. You just have to wear them out.
0: We were looking at the pictures of these fish, and I mean, they're absolutely huge. How are you trolling them, Cap, or what are you doing?
1: No, we anchor up. Like, that's where we anchor up. So we'll anchor up and we use live bait. It's match the hatch. So you're fishing a plateau, an underwater plateau that might be 200 feet down to 100 feet down. and you're using heavy weights to get the bait down to certain depths. I fish every spectrum of water. And believe it or not, a lot like walleye fishing. When I go out and I start walleye fishing, I don't know, do they want it deep or shallow? I'll set one side of my boat shallower, one side deeper until I find out what's going, and then I change whatever's going. I'll try to match my boat. But when you're giant bluefin tuna, do they want it down at 120 feet and 200 feet of water? Do they want it at 75 feet? Do they want it at 30 feet? You don't know what they want, but if they're in an area and there's a whole bunch of mackerel there, you've got to have mackerel out. If you're in an area, there's a whole bunch of herring and all you have out are mackerel, your baits, they're just going to go right by it. They're there for the herring. So it's whatever, it's match the hatch. And a lot like walleye fishing. You want to put out the, you want to mimic the shiner minnows or whatever that are going on at the time. You're doing the same thing out there. It's a lot of similarities.
0: Then what is the bite like? Is it a subtle pickup, or do they slam it, or what? I mean, they're a huge fish.
1: It can be that fish is just slowly swimming away. It's got to be a shark, because a shark just grabs your bait and just meanders away with it, because he knows there's nobody that's going to mess with him. But bluefin are usually extremely violent, and I quote the Wicked Tuna, the guy on Wicked Tuna, it's a screamer! Because it hooks up and he's gone. Well, I have a mile and a quarter of fishing line on my reel, and I have about 1 minute, 1 minute to get the other gear in, get off the anchor, and chase him down, and get chasing him before I run out of line. And I have a video on there where that almost happened. For about 45 seconds, he was nonstop screaming away from me before he'd actually chased it off. The hook was in his belly or down in his throat, and it ran across his teeth enough. And they don't have much in the way of teeth, but they have more than enough to break your line if it's going back and forth, to saw off the line across if it's in their mouth. That can definitely happen.
0: Wow.
1: But the gear is just it's wicked fun. It really is. I don't know how to just say it any other way other than just wicked, crazy fun.
0: Boy, it looks like it. What do you do then? I mean, you're a multi-hour battle. If you're lucky, you get to the boat. How do you get a fish that size in the boat?
1: There's one that you should watch, the Jeff Poet, Steph Allen adventure, because we had just caught a big 500-600-pounder the day before. Jeff Poet went out, so he comes out there with me, and my wench, I had a one-ton wench, that died halfway picking their giant bluefin up.
0: Ooh.
1: Well, that was the end of not having a commercial capstan wench, which is what I have now. Yeah, I have a great big gin pole that I lift them up. I actually have electronic scale so I can get a non-dressed weight, the full weight of the fish. That's another thing that you'll see live this year if I get a chance. And we will pull him in. We'll know exactly what he weighs whole. Then we'll bring him in. We swing it inside the boat, slowly let the capstan winch down, and we'll put him inside the boat. There's videos on my Facebook page of that, all of that stuff, just so that people can kind of get a real sense of what's going on in that situation. Getting that tail rope on after you harpoon a fish, after a long battle, it's that 30-pound walleye you battled, or that 35-pound salmon that you got in after an hour. You're just extremely relieved, but a bluefin, it's just second to none.
0: I do
1: have a little surprise for you going on this year, though.
0: Yeah.
1: I have the infamous Mr. Dick Donovan for an Adventure Charters, Adventure One Charters, Dave Maxwell from Timeout Charters, and everybody knows Jason Graham from Send It Charters. They're coming out with me on July 20th through the 25th. Us four stooges on that boat should be a hoot if we get a chance to battle a giant bluefin.
0: Oh, you can bet I'm going to be watching online for this.
1: Yeah, those guys, they're the best fishermen I've ever known in my life. All three of them guys, Dick Donovan, Jason Graham, Dave Maxwell, the passion those guys have for their sport is... it's second to none, and I know I've said that more than once, but those guys are really good at what they do, and we all bounce stuff off of us off of the Linwood Charter Group, and it's just really fun to fish with these guys. And I could not wait, cannot wait to get these guys on the boat.
0: Well, I can't wait to watch this. Just a quick maybe final question for you too, Cap. Do your anglers get to keep all this meat, or what do you do with this meat?
1: Oh, great question. So a giant bluefin is a commercially regulated fish. So no, you cannot keep a giant bluefin. You must sell it. Anything 73 inches or larger must be sold by law. Now, if we catch an intermediate, which is 48 inches to 73 inches, which is about a 100-pound fish, 150-pound fish, we can then keep it. But then we're done for the day. We cannot commercial. It makes my vessel a non-commercial vessel for the day. So I have to go in or fish for haddock or something else. Well, we can't fish for giant bluefin if I've designated my boat as a non-commercial vessel. But I'm out there for the giants. I don't catch a lot of intermediates or shorts because I got big baits, big hooks, big tackle. I'm fishing the big the waters where the giants are at. I do catch intermediates and smalls on occasion, but it's not very often. I am out there for the big boys.
0: Can a Michigan angler go on your website and book a trip with you for this adventure?
1: They can see all the price networking, but they would have to call me direct. Now, it's quite a lot involved to do that. And I only take 6-day charters. So the odds to hook up in 1 day is maybe at best 6 days.
0: Wow.
1: You're not on the water 6 days. I mean, you can be. But it's a week-long adventure. 6 days is as far as a week goes. And the reason why I do that is because the hookup in 1 day is very unlikely. And to take a charter out there to do that, the expense that's involved, for all the years I've been doing it, at one time I was 45 out of 46 weeks. I had my guests battle a giant bluefin 45 out of 46 weeks. Last year, I was 0 for 0. I never had a hookup, never saw a hookup. The fish were not there.
0: Wow.
1: They had, and there's a lot of speculation. Was it the windmills that were being constructed? Was it the temperature of the water? The speculation goes on nonstop forever, but
0: yeah.
1: Though I am now 46 for 51.
0: Darren, listen, I got to let you go because I just, that's the way radio works. But man, what an interesting conversation. What an interesting, exciting service you offer people. I'll send people to the website, realrespectcharters.com. realrespectcharters.com, and I'm now going to start watching your live feeds on Facebook. You can count on that.
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7: NBC News Radio, I'm Scott Carr. A deal to end the war with Iran could be signed by the end of the weekend. That according to a social media post from President Trump Saturday, in which he writes the deal is scheduled to be signed today, but that contradicts a statement from Iran's foreign ministry. For the first time since 1973, New York's Knicks are NBA champions, beating the Spurs last night in Game 5 from San Antonio 94-90. It was a thrilling come-from-behind victory. Jalen Brunson named Finals MVP with 45 points. SpaceX CEO Elon Musk is officially now the world's first trillionaire after the company went public with a record-breaking IPO. Here's Nick Harper.
8: To put his net worth into comparison, it would take the average U.S. household nearly 12 million years to make that amount of money.
7: In the company's NASDAQ debut Friday, shares in the rocket company jumped by 19%. Scott Carr, NBC News Radio.

0: You can hear the Outdoor Magazine show in Newberry, WNBY, 1450 AM. Now, I am going to be listening to WNBY the third week in September. You know how I know that? Because I'm going to be up there bear hunting with a bear whisperer, Johnny Bullitt. No, I don't have any inside track. I didn't hear from the Michigan DNR that I indeed got my bear permit, but I'm going to. I just know I am. You can also hear us on WSGW in Saginaw. That's 790 AM, 100.5 FM. You know that I'm in the studios of WSGW right now. Now, you might know if you've been listening throughout this show that I'm here with Charlie Rood. Charlie and I just had the most wonderful conversation off air with Captain Darren Howard of Real Respect Charters. What you heard on the air from him about fishing bluefin tuna in the Atlantic Ocean is just part of it. He's just a really, really good guy. I mean, Charlie wasn't. It's pretty cool to hear what he said, right? I mean, the guy knows what he's talking about, and he spoke very highly of Charlie in the morning show here at WSGW. In fact, Charlie said he doesn't even need the throngs of adoring fans that are out there in the parking lot today. He's got his fix from Captain Darren Howard. So just a good conversation, just a good experience all the way around. And I'll tell you what, the Cap says he knows I'm very close with my grandsons. He said, if you can swing it sometime, bring the grandsons out to and I'd have to bring my granddaughter too, right? Or she's going to be mad. Bring the grandkids out with him and fish bluefin tuna. Oh, my Lord. Those kids would remember that, and I would remember that for the rest of our lives. And that's what he does. He did this service, this charter service, to provide the experience of a lifetime, and I think it's pretty cool. Wow. All right, on to other things here. I wanted to remind you, speaking of experiences, outdoor experiences, and this is very personal to me. This is very close to me. The third annual Mike Avery Outdoors Charity Golf Outing. I keep talking about it because we are raising money to get kids involved in the outdoors. I'm not talking about taking a bluefin charter to the Atlantic Ocean. I'm just talking about getting somebody outdoors, getting a kid outdoors to fish for bluegill, fish for walleye, to hunt squirrels, or to do anything. That just doesn't happen as much in today's world as it used to. And that makes me very, very sad. So 3 years ago now, we started this Mike Avery Outdoors Charity Golf Outing. We started, originally, the first 2 years, raising money for the MUCC Youth Camp. MUCC and the Youth Camp are unfortunately gone. But fortunately, Steve Windham, a friend of mine who used to be at MUCC, had moved on to a group called Outdoor Mentors. I said, Steve, can we work with you guys? Would this be a good fit? And he said, it's a perfect fit, and we would love to work with you. Now, the third annual Mike Avery Outdoors Charity Golf Outing coming up Friday, July 31st at the West Branch Country Club in beautiful West Branch in beautiful Ogemaw County. We still have openings for golfers, and we have openings for sponsors for the event. If you go to the website, outdoormentors.org/Avery. 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On that website, you can sign up to join us, and we would love to have you. It's a great, great cause, getting kids in the outdoors. 501c3 organization. All of the money raised will stay here in Michigan. We're not shipping it, part of it, back to Kansas or anything like that. It's going to stay right here in Michigan. So, again, it's Friday, July 31st at the West Branch Country Club. You don't have to be a scratch golfer to join us. I'm not a scratch golfer. I haven't played as much golf this summer as I want. And my game is, it's not where I want it to be. But you know what? We're there to have a good time. We're there to enjoy a beautiful course. The folks there treat us just wonderfully. And, I'm real excited about it. 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Now it's not as exciting as facing targeting big bluefin tuna in the Atlantic Ocean, but I have had a chance to be out on Saginaw Bay. I've got three now charity charters coming up here in the next week, so I'm going to be very busy with that. I don't look at my chartering. I mean, I look at like a Captain Darren Howard. This guy takes it to the next level. Okay, I got my captain's license just so I could legally do charity charters. I'm not guiding for money because a couple of reasons. Number one, I don't consider myself to be a good enough angler for that. The second reason is there would be people who would book trips with me just because they know my name. And I don't want to do that to my friends who are full-time, serious charter captains. I have many friends who are just excellent captains who work very hard. They're going to catch a lot of fish and show their clients a good time. And I don't want to take, clients or money away from them because they're my friends. I use them as resources. When I can't find fish, I get on the phone and say, help me out. So I do charity charters. So far we've done, the first one of the year was for Brian's House. The next one coming up, in fact, tomorrow is for Outdoor Driven, a group formed to get veterans and first responders in the outdoors. Then my next couple of trips are for my church, Trinity Monitor. So that's what I like to do. And God has blessed me to be in a position where I can do it. So I'll take it. We'll take a break here in the Outdoor Magazine Show. When we come up, we're going to wrap it all up with Wild Game Chef Extraordinaire Dixie Dave Miner. I've been in very close contact with Dave the last several weeks. Dave went through a rough time. He had a really pretty serious medical scare that got a lot of us nervous, but he fortunately pulled through. Also been talking to Dave about, some funeral issues for my father-in-law, who we lost. So a lot going on in the world between me and Dave, and we'll talk about something a little more upbeat, and that is a wild game recipe coming up after the break right here on Outdoor Magazine.
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0: Welcome back to Outdoor Magazine. My name is Mike Avery. So glad to have you along with us. I'm just looking at the conversations we've had on this week's show, and just it's such a blessing to be able to sit here at this microphone for 3 hours each week talking about something that I love so much. Now, hunting, fishing, shooting, and trapping. I don't pretend to be an expert. I'm a passionate participant. I love it like you do. You know, I love the experience of being out there and matching wits with Mother Nature and the environment and the weather and fish and wild game. And every once in a while, you get rewarded by having some fish or wild game for the table. And that's where the man himself comes into the picture. Wild game chef extraordinaire, Dixie Dave Miner. I use that title not haphazardly at all. Wild game chef extraordinaire, Dixie Dave Miner. I have seen this guy in the kitchen. I have seen this guy in the grill for many, many years now. And everything he does is an absolute masterpiece. And he's with us now on the Outdoor Magazine phone line. David, welcome back.
1: How are you, Mike?
0: I am doing very well. Had an interesting conversation. You'll have to hear this when the show airs, but with a guy who, a Michigan charter captain who goes to the Atlantic Ocean and he targets 900,000-pound bluefin tuna. Great conversation. I was thinking, man, what could Dixie Dave do with 900 pounds of tuna?
1: Tuna, wow.
0: What do you have for us this week, Dave? I'm sure it's not tuna.
1: No. Well, we could make tuna with this, too, you know, if you wanted to. It's on page 37, and it's the walleye with the phyllo dough.
0: Oh, yeah.
1: This went really good when we sold this at the restaurant.
0: Let's hear it.
1: All righty. It's for four portions, so you need about 8 ounces of boneless, skinless fillet per person. Preferably the thinner fillets would be working good, but if you got a thick one, you want to slice it in half. You need about 1 to 2 leeks, desanded and diced medium fine, 2 stalks of celery, diced medium fine, a small onion, diced medium fine, 1 package of wild rice blend, about 1/2 teaspoon of oregano, or whatever your favorite spice would be. If it's basil or thyme, 1/2 stick of butter, breadcrumbs dried, and 16 sheets of phyllo dough. This sounds intimidating, but it's actually quite simple. You want to cut them in half and make 4 equal stacks of each. Follow the box instructions on how to butter and layer the sheets. So what you want to do is paint each sheet with butter and sprinkle a little bit of breadcrumbs on it, kind of keep it separated as it's cooking, and then in between each sheet. In a small amount of butter, saute the lightly saute the onions, the leeks, the celery, and the spices for just a little while, just kind of like to break the flavor loose, and you don't want to have it too hot to burn. Add the rice blend, stir in your rice and the vegetables in the butter. Add 1.5 times the volume of hot water. Bring it to a boil. Reduce the heat to a simmer. Cover. Stir occasionally. Cook gently till almost all of the water is absorbed. Set aside to cool. Uncovered. Each portion, you'll need 8 sheets.

0: you're going to take the outside edges and fold them in, and then you're going to brush the edges with butter, and now roll them up and paint the entire surface pack with the butter, the melted butter. Place the seam side down on a greased baking sheet. Bake at 375 degrees. You want this a little hotter than normal for about 15 minutes or until golden brown and flaky. You'll be able to see when it's done. Serve with melted butter and lemon. And you might have to bake it 15 to 20 minutes tops. So you want to make sure that it's golden brown and crispy. This is really an outrageous looking dish when it's done. And it's actually quite simple.
1: It looks very, very elegant.
0: It does, doesn't it?
1: Yeah, I remember this one. Oh, thank you for that, David. Also, I got to ask you, are you back in the kitchen yet at the King's Dish?
0: Not yet. I'm getting there, though.
1: I can tell by the sound of your voice you're getting stronger every day. I'm so happy about that.
0: Yep. And I'll see you next Wednesday.
1: All right, buddy. I will look forward to that, and I appreciate you joining us on this week's show because Wild Game Chef Extraordinaire Dixie Dave Miner is a big part of the Outdoor Magazine show. Oh, I've been working with this guy forever, and he's just, I've used this term before, but he's a sweetheart of a guy. And if you know Dave, you know what I'm talking about. My name is Mike Avery. This show is called Outdoor Magazine Radio. There is a podcast version of the show that you can also check out. My website, MikeAveryOutdoors.com, MikeAveryOutdoors.com. I do live streams every week. In fact, coming up, we were going to do a live stream with a DNR Fisheries Chief, Randy Claremont. We were going to do that the 17th on Saginaw Bay with Mr. Angler Quest Brad Dupuy. We've had to move that back to the 24th because of a scheduling conflict. So look forward to that. Golf outing coming up, of course, Friday, July 31st at the West Branch Country Club. 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Have a great week, my friends, and I will talk with you next time right here on Outdoor Magazine.
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2: NBC News Radio, I'm Scott Carr. President Trump continues to insist a deal to end the war with Iran could be signed before the end of the weekend. Posting to social media Saturday, a deal scheduled to be signed today. And immediately after it is signed, he writes, the Strait of Hormuz will be open to all. Though that contradicts a statement from Iran's foreign ministry, which indicates no time frame for the signing of any deal. Game 5 of the NBA Finals was another nail-biting battle last night between New York's Knicks and the San Antonio Spurs. And as we hear from Jonathan O'Halloran, the Knicks won the battle 94-90 in San Antonio.
3: For the first time since 1973, the New York Knicks have won the NBA Finals. Jalen Brunson was named Finals MVP with 45 points in a thrilling come-from-behind victory. The Knicks trailed by 16 at one point Saturday night, but went on to outscore the Spurs by 11 in the fourth quarter. Mikal Bridges added 14 more to help the Knicks win it. Mayor Zoran Mamdani announcing the Knicks will have their championship parade down the Canyon of Heroes on Thursday.
2: President Trump's name's no longer on the Kennedy Center for the Performing Arts in Washington. An official there telling a federal judge yesterday all references to Trump, inside, outside, and on its website have been removed in compliance with the court's order. This 6 months after a board handpicked by the president approved adding his name to the performing arts venue. In the business week ahead, the focus will be on the Federal Reserve and a looming interest rate decision. The Fed's Open Market Committee opens a two-day policy meeting Tuesday with an announcement on rates coming Wednesday. It'll be the first meeting with the new Fed chairman, Kevin Warsh, at the helm, handpicked by President Trump to replace Jerome Powell. Warsh has promised to bring what he calls regime change to the nation's central bank. It's expected the key interest rate will remain unchanged for now. Scott Carr, NBC News Radio. The Stanley Cup Finals continue today. The Carolina Hurricanes are just one win away from their first title since 2006 after taking down the Vegas Golden Knights last week in Game 5 from Raleigh 4-2. The Canes hold a 3-2 lead in the best-of-seven series going into Game 6 in Las Vegas. The so-called world's richest man, Elon Musk, is officially now the world's first trillionaire, at least on paper, after his company SpaceX went public. Nick Harper has more.
4: An impressive first day of trading for SpaceX, the largest IPO of all time, with the shares ending the day just above $161 per share, a nearly 20% increase on the original IPO price. It means that Elon Musk is the world's first trillionaire. Whether that remains the case will largely depend on the share price of SpaceX. He owns 4 out of every 10 SpaceX shares. He can't sell them for a year. Lots of volatility is predicted in the year ahead.
2: A former icon from NBC's Today Show, film critic Gene Shalit, has passed away at the age of 100. Here's Lisa Taylor.
5: The man known for his handlebar mustache and bow ties was the show's full-time critic for more than four decades before retiring in 2010. Savannah Guthrie with more.
6: You know what you're looking at now, folks, is a moving picture.
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9: The spastic, elastic, iconoclastic.
7: Why? Gene Shalit was as iconic as the stars he interviewed.
5: Shalit's family says he passed away peacefully on Friday after 100 years of what they called an amazing life. I'm Lisa Taylor.
2: Friday night in San Diego, 40 minutes before Rod Stewart was supposed to take the stage, the show was canceled. Concert promoter Live Nation saying a sinus infection was to blame. The performance part of Stewart's One Last Time tour was billed as the 81-year-old's final San Diego appearance. Scott Carr, NBC News Radio.
10: 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Dave Lorenz couldn't stay retired for long. After spending more than two decades as vice president and travel director with the Pierre Michigan branch of the Michigan Economic Development Corporation, the Grand Haven man decided to step down at the end of 2023, becoming a retained consultant for several entities before he was contacted by the West Michigan Tourist Association, an entity he was familiar with as one of its past board members.
11: I enjoyed this consultancy doing destination development work all around the country and internationally, but it just didn't give me that same, I guess I'll say, thrill of knowing that what Pure Michigan does every day makes a difference for the people of Michigan today and tomorrow. So when WMTA called and said, we're looking for an interim director, I said, sure, I'll do that. And then after a while, they said, you know, we would like to offer you a full-time position here. And by that time, I was fully sold on the organization.
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12: Here's the updated forecast from WHTC.com. Sunshine mixed with clouds at times, today with a chance for showers. High of 70. Lows level off around 54. Tonight, clear skies. I'm meteorologist Jennifer Wojcicki. Right now, 63.
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19: 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I'm Mark Elliott, joined by the founder of Mitch Lyons Wealth, Mitch Lyons. 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
19: 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You know, Mitch, I think this is kind of an interesting topic because I am 66, started Social Security, and I'm ready to retire. But there's another side of it that tells me, sorry, you don't have enough money to be able to retire just yet. You need to keep working. And so that's one. But the other side of it is, for somebody like you, for example, it was probably hard to leave the NFL after 7 years, getting hurt at Arrowhead Stadium, blowing up your knee. And then physically, you just can't do it. But that's a tough thing. So I think for some, retirement is much more difficult than just, and is not only a money question. Is that fair to say?
20: I think it absolutely is fair to say. You know, the key to retirement is having a solid financial plan. But retirement is also a huge emotional and social shift. And you mentioned my career came to an abrupt end. And as soon as you're out of the game in the NFL, you immediately feel like not part of it, right? Even though you're maybe injured and maybe you're going to come back. Even I had injuries earlier in my career. But when you're on the sideline, it's just a different perspective and you're not part of the game. And for a lot of people, their identity is their job. And leaving that is emotionally, you know, it's traumatizing. It can be. And so folks really need to be at a place emotionally where they're ready to step away. And maybe it's a transitional thing where they, you know, they do part-time for a little bit or they do some consulting. But that's a big step for a lot of people. It's more than just having your finances in order.
19: Yeah, and I think part of that is we obviously know we're retiring from something, whatever our job was, right? We're retiring from something. The question is, what are we retiring to? And if you don't, Mitch, as your experience kind of said, if we don't have anything to retire to, it's not going to be a very fun, probably not even a very long retirement, because if there's nothing to motivate you, get you going, you got to retire to something, don't you?
20: Well, you have to have purpose in your life. I think that's true at any point, whether you're working or not. It can't just be a job. You have to have a purpose. You need to be bringing value and worth to people and have a feeling that your life matters and that you matter to other people. And I think that's true in retirement. You have to have a reason to get up and have some excitement and a little kick in your step, ready to face the day. And if you don't have that in retirement, and for some people, maybe it's golfing. For other people, maybe it's fishing. But I always say you can only fish and only golf so many days in a row. And I know you're a big golfer, Mark, and you probably could do it for a while. But even you at some point might get a little tired and you can't play 24 hours. And you better have something else, whether it's charitable work or maybe it's just something on the side or volunteering. You know, you have to have that purpose in your life.
19: I think over Memorial Day weekend, I did play 4 days in a row. So it worked out fine.
20: Yeah.
19: It worked out fine.
20: There might come a time when you don't want to play 4 straight days. And did you play more than 18 in any of those days?
19: No, I did not.
20: All right.
19: I did not.
20: You're showing restraint. I'm impressed.
19: Yes, exactly. So obviously there's more to retirement than just the cash flow, right? It's not all about money. Sometimes, you know, if you're the bank CEO or the company CEO, your family started the business. That's harder to walk away from than somebody that's just working for you. I mean, they're not as invested because it's your job. So that's, you got to get through the emotional side. So don't forget that when you're trying to figure out, boy, can I retire? When can I retire? Do you really want to retire? And you don't have to retire if you don't want to retire. If you like your job and you're still doing well health-wise, you can keep working. But it should be a choice. Hopefully that's the case for you. 844-867-8335. To talk with Mitch and the team, there's no cost for this. 844-867-8335. If you have questions about, boy, I'm not sure if we're good, I think we're okay. 844-86-DEAL. And, of course, we'd like to get the retirement kit, which includes Mitch's book. Just text KIT to that number, 844-86-STEEL, STEEL, 844-86-STEEL. Now, at the end of the day, Mitch, finances do factor in whether you can retire or not. And, you know, we all think of that big number. We've talked about this before. Ooh, that's your number. That's my number. At the end of the day, doesn't it really come down to monthly income? What do we really need month after month? And how long can we generate that and guarantee that's going to be there?
20: Well, that's true. I mean, the most important thing heading into retirement is that you have a detailed financial plan. And the income is a big part of that plan. As long as you know your bank account's going to get refilled every month, you can have the freedom to know that you're going to spend, you know, whatever that amount is that you've got coming in from Social Security, pension, annuities, rental income, whatever that consistent, reliable income is in your life. As long as, let's just say it's $10,000. As long as you know that $10,000 is getting replenished at the end of, or at the beginning of the next month, you can spend every dime and not have to sweat it. And when you're looking for purpose in your life, it's nice to be able to take off that financial worry and set that up in the corner, because it doesn't matter. You've got the plan in place so that you can retire confidently, comfortably, and live your life the way you want to. We always talk about every day is Saturday in retirement. You do the fun stuff on Saturday. Well, guess what, folks? In retirement, every day can be that day if you've got your ducks in a row from an income standpoint and you know that it's going to be replenished every month.
19: So your suggestion is I should probably just go get a lottery ticket and hope for the best.
20: Well, that hope is not a plan, so that is not a real viable solution. You might get lucky, but I'd rather have a concrete plan in place for you to show you exactly how to get where you need to be. And if it comes down to knowing your budget, your expenses, having a clear picture of what your income needs are in retirement and what those income sources are. And if there's a gap between what you need and what your income sources are, that's where it's imperative that we talk and let's design a plan. Let's be able to turn some of your assets, those 401ks, those IRAs that you have sitting around out there. Maybe they're scattered. Well, maybe you have them at three different employers and there's no coordination. Well, let's get those together and let's make a plan to get you the income that you need in retirement.
19: Yeah, makes perfect sense. If you'd like to talk with Mitch and the team at Mitch Lyons Wealth, 844-867-8335. No cost to you. 844-867-8335. That's 844-86-STEEL. And again, you can text KIT to get Mitch's book and all the retirement information as well. Just text KIT to that number, 844-867-8335. All right, another huge factor, and I don't know, is it a huge factor? It might be a huge factor. Debt. How do you look at that?
20: Well, it's important. Having minimal or no debt can be a huge indicator of readiness for retirement. You don't want to go in into retirement carrying a bunch of debt, whether that, especially high interest credit card debt, into retirement. That can be a major drain on your income. Every dollar that's going towards paying off debt is a dollar you're not going to be able to use for your living expenses or enjoying your retirement. So having a handle on that, having that paid down or paid off, low interest rate mortgage, that's manageable. That's not necessarily a killer. But when you start getting, high interest car loans or consumer debt, that can be a crippler and really cut into your retirement savings.
19: The other two areas that are kind of subjective, because it kind of depends on whom you're sitting down with. Hey, do I start Social Security at 62? Do we wait till 70? Oh, you're married. So many factors in that, right? You start at 62 to 70, anywhere in between. If you're married, it's a factor, because when you lose a spouse, the lower Social Security goes away. The higher stays with the surviving spouse. Social Security is a big deal. And Medicare, both are under pressure by the government, because more baby boomers are retiring than there are workers coming into the workforce. So we've always heard Social Security's going to run out of money by 2033, 34, 35. Medicare's going to be in trouble too. Social Security and Medicare are critical decisions, though, I would think, for you and your team at Mitch Lyons Wealth to help people in retirement have a little more confidence, maybe?
20: Absolutely. And as you stated, Mark, every situation is different. Everybody, it has different factors that are going to impact their decision on when to take Social Security. You can get it as early as 62, or in case of a widow, 60. But doing so permanently reduces your monthly payment. So, and by waiting to your full retirement age or even later, say until age 70, you can increase your payment quite a bit. And that extra inflation protected income can be a powerful tool for your long-term financial security. But you may also have a need prior to 70 for some income. So that's where kind of looking at your plan holistically and saying, where are your assets? How can we optimize them? If we're going to wait till 70 to turn on your Social Security, how are we going to bridge that gap and get you the income from your other assets, whether it's your 401 or your IRA or your Roth IRA? And speaking of Roth IRAs, I mean, that's a reason sometimes people will delay taking Social Security, because they want to get some of their Roth conversions done before they start increasing their overall income with Social Security. So sometimes that comes into play. That can be a reason to delay it. And Roth conversions can be a big part of, making your retirement assets last in retirement. And if you're passing them on to kids, to make sure they get more dollars in their pocket too.
19: Yeah, right. So again, if you'd like to talk with Mitch and the team, we're just getting started on the program today. The lion's share, we've got a lot more to get to. But at the end of the day, when it comes down to retirement, you should have a clear idea of how you'll spend your time, right? After working for 40 years, having a completely open schedule can be a shock. That's where Mitch and the team come in to help you on that side of it. But then certainly there's the financial side. You got to have a plan, whether you're traveling, volunteering, learning a new skill, or maybe even just spending more time with the family. Having a purpose in retirement is crucial. 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
21: 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I'm excited to share a sneak peek of a movie I co-produced called The Retirement Deception. This documentary examines an array of challenges facing today's retirees.
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19: Welcome back to the Lion's Share. I'm Mark Kelly, joined by Mitch Lyons of Mitch Lyons Wealth. 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I'm Mark Elliott. Glad you're with us today. You know, Mitch, most people spend decades learning how to save for retirement, maxing out their 401k, watching their balance grow. But there's not a lot of education about the next chapter, and that is turning the balance you've created from work and saving into income. So you think about that. There's a challenge making that transition from working to retirement. A lot of it is, hey, I've got this really nice 401k or IRA balance sheet, but now I've, that 401k, there's no easy way to just turn that into income. It's not like a pension, which a lot of people think it is. Oh, my plan is my 401k. That's really not the right, it's an important tool, right?
20: Mm-hmm. Yeah. And we hear this a lot, Mark, with folks that call in. It's, you know, hey, I've been saving. I'm, you know, 55, I'm 60 now. I'm closing in on retirement. I don't know what to do. You know, I've been accumulating. I've been dollar cost averaging in market volatility up and down every year, which is fine when you're dollar cost averaging in with that 401k contribution each paycheck. When you know you've got 10, 15, 20 years to just keep riding it and the market does well over that period of time. But we call it the retirement red zone. As you get into that 5 years before retirement, that's kind of where you enter that retirement red zone. And the game starts changing because now you need to start readying the ship to start distributions. It's not going to be accumulations. And volatility when you're taking distributions is entirely a different game than when you're just accumulating and you got a long time to keep accumulating. It's about turning that nest egg into income. That's what brings clarity and confidence in retirement, is knowing that you're going to have income every month showing up to keep, you know, keep your lifestyle going, whether that's $5,000 a month or $10,000 a month. That might be a combination of Social Security. Maybe if you're lucky enough to have a pension, or maybe get some rental income, or maybe it's annuity income, whatever it is, we need to make sure that that is going to be met every month, come heck or high water, no matter what the market's doing. We want to know that your income's going to be there, that you have a paycheck for life, that you can, you know, take the pressure off and then keep, you know, you can keep some money invested in the market for the long haul because you need that too for inflation. But man, you need to know that that income's there for you. And people aren't getting taught that, right? They're putting in the 401k, and, you know, maybe they have somebody helping them with from the 401k plan. Oftentimes they don't. They're not really hearing from anybody. They just keep, you know, throwing in, hey, I threw it in the target fund. Well, listen, once you get above 59 and a half, I stress with the folks, most plans allow what's called, allow for what's called an in-service distribution. And the reason you might consider that is you might have 10 or 12 options in your 401k plan. Well, that's great. Maybe a lot of them are accumulation focused, but there's a whole world of investments out there that could properly, you know, perhaps more properly position you for retirement. And you can roll that out even before you're done working, roll it out of your 401k into an individual retirement account, tax-free, do a tax-free rollover. And now you're opened up to all those investments out there. And there's a lot of things out there that you can set yourself up to better position yourself for retirement.
19: And if you're like me, I was never in the financial world. I was always in the sports world, like Mitch was. But Mitch has been in the financial world for a long time. But I did the same. I did that. I did the in-service distribution because I'm like, I don't know anything about any of those. I don't even know what's in my 401k. I don't even know what it's invested in. But I'm still working. So I thought, okay, I can move it. And then somebody that actually understands it, like Mitch Lyons Wealth, can watch my money and make sure that it's doing what it needs to be doing. And all I needed to do, Mitch, is go up by four or five times in 3 years and I could retire at 70. That's the goal. But what it is I don't understand it. And then I just keep taking advantage of the match at the company because I'm still working. So in a way, now I have two 401ks to a degree, except that one 401k is now in the IRA world. My other one is back to, you know, just started over basically because I moved the whole thing over. You just don't take that check from your 401k and send it to Mitch Lyons or Mark Elliott. It's going to Schwab, Fidelity. I mean, that's what makes it a tax-free thing. You just slide it from one custodian to another custodian, right?
20: Exactly. So, the 401k writes a check out to, you know, Schwab for the benefit of Mark Elliott, right? You're not taking direct receipt of it, so there's no taxable implication there. And again, it provides more options for you. We can sit down, we can look at a plan. You know, we always tell folks, listen, let's get your existing statements, whether it's that 401k or IRA. Let's do a deep dive in what you're actually holding already. You know, what kind of expenses are you incurring? And people, again, in 401ks, typically it's mutual fund based. Well, there's a lot of expenses that you may not be seeing, especially on mutual funds, where, you know, you could potentially avoid a lot of the expenses you're paying using different investments, whether it's, you know, individual stocks or ETFs or some other strategies that we have access to, where you can eliminate some of that expense you're incurring. More importantly, looking at, hey, what kind of risk tolerance do you have? We always send a risk survey to people that, you know, get a sense of how comfortable they are with risk. That's your risk tolerance. And how does that match to how you're currently positioned in your retirement accounts? We'll do that. And oftentimes we find somebody that maybe is a 30 out of 100 on their risk tolerance, but their portfolio is sitting at 65, right? There's a disconnect there. And oftentimes they don't even know that. And we start showing them some of the stress tests. Hey, if 08 happened again, this is how much you would lose in that scenario. Are you comfortable with that? No, heck no, I'm not comfortable with that. Well, then let's look at that and let's do something about it, right? So identifying what they're really comfortable with. But then more importantly, as we do a deeper dive into the planning, what's your risk capacity? Big difference between your risk tolerance, what you're comfortable with, and what's your risk capacity. What can your portfolio afford to lose and still keep you on track? And that's a big difference. And oftentimes people have a disconnect there between what they feel and what they can afford to lose.
19: They also have a disconnect when it's dollars versus percentages. Got $1 million. Yeah, I'm good with 20%. Oh, so if you lose $200,000, you're fine. Well, no, I'm not. Well, that's 20%. So you also have to go maybe not percentages, but dollar amounts.
20: Yeah, and listen, one of the biggest risks that people face in retirement, and especially when you get into that red zone, is sequence of returns risk. And I always relate it to the lost decade of 2002, 2009. But if you look at the S&P returns from 2000 through 2009, you know, from 2000 to 2009, your annualized return was about negative 1%, because those first 3 years, you lost 10, you lost 12, you lost 23, 2008, you lost, you know, 37, 38%. That's a huge impact, especially when you get those losses early. So if you're taking 4% out for, you know, retirement, your safe withdrawal rate, a lot of people think 4% is the safe withdrawal rate. Well, it's not too safe if you're losing 10%, 12%, and 23% along with those distributions every year. You could flip the script on those 10 years and get some of the higher returns that you had and later on, even with that 37% loss. You know, if you flip the script, have an entirely different outcome just based on the sequence of returns. And that's something that people don't, you know, necessarily recognize. And we'll run those models and show you, listen, you're taking on a lot of risk here, and maybe you don't even need to be. Once we show people, hey, we can create the income you need, you don't have to take on this risk. And, you know, that can bring a lot of calm and certainty to people's retirements.
19: So again, to talk with Mitch and the team, certainly about this type of thing, because it's when you're going from working to retirement, your working years has all been about growth, grow, grow, grow, grow, grow. And you get to retirement, now it's about, oh, I still need some growth, but I need protection too, because I need the money to last as long as I'm here. 844-867-8335 is the number. There's no cost, no obligation to chat with Mitch and the team at Mitch Lyons Wealth. 844-867-8335. That's 844-86-STEEL. And you think about it, there's always surveys. We talked about that to start the show. There's always data about this or that. Well, the one that's been for over a decade now is the biggest fear that retirees have is the fear of outliving their money. That number came out, I think, a week or so ago, and it's now up to 67%. People fear running out of money over death. That is their biggest fear. So my thinking is that those 67% of people do not have a plan. They've not sat down with your team for that Retirement of Steel planning process, because if you have the plan, you're not as fearful of running out of money. But when you don't have a plan, you're like, I think we've got enough. I hope we've got enough. Now there's that fear in your back of your mind that, no wonder, do we really? I'm worried about running out of money.
20: Yeah, and that's, you know, longevity risk, right? Living too long, outliving your money. And it really comes down to identifying, what do you have for income right now? What's your Social Security going to be? When's the optimal time to take that? I mean, do you have any other sources of income, whether it's pensions or, you know, and then taking a look at, okay, what do you have in the nest egg? How is that positioned? How much of it is in pre-tax retirement accounts? You know, that $1 million 401k balance, number one, it isn't really $1 million because you've got a co-owner on that. It's called Uncle Sam. And here's the worst part. We don't know what percentage he owns. So
19: that'd be a variable interest rate.
20: Yeah, exactly.
19: That's variable.
20: More likely going up, right?
19: Right.
20: And so, you know, does a Roth conversion make sense? Should we start converting some of that taxable account, getting the air out of the tax balloon, if you will, and getting that into a Roth where you can get tax-free income down the road, not, you know, for the rest of your life? And that takes the taxes, you know, whether taxes go up in the future, it takes that off the table. It takes that risk away if we can get it converted now at what are historically low tax rates. So looking at all those pieces in conjunction with one another to identify, you know, what's the gap? If you need $7,000 a month, $10,000 a month, whatever it is, and your Social Security is only accounting for five or six, how do we fill that gap? And how do we best position your nest egg, those dollars you have in an IRA or a Roth or an IRA or, you know, a non-after-tax brokerage account, whatever it is, let's design a plan that we know exactly where the income is going to be coming from each year. And we can bring certainty to you. I mean, so show you that, hey, listen, you're going to be fine. You're going to have the $7,000 a month because we've got it set up that it doesn't matter what the market does. We know that you're going to be able to create this, whether it's a dividend portfolio or whether it's, you know, an income annuity that's creating X percent per year for you in terms of income, or maybe some fixed annuities where it's paying a fixed interest rate. There's a lot of ways to do it. But the point is let's plan it ahead of time so that you know exactly where you stand. And then oftentimes, you know, we talk about three buckets. Your income bucket is the most important because that's what keeps the lights on, keeps you living the lifestyle you want to have. And then you got a protected bucket. That's dollars that, you know, you can't lose if the market loses, goes down, but you're still going to get a decent rate on that. And then you've got the third bucket is the market bucket. And maybe you can be more aggressive than maybe what you really thought on that bucket because you've got your income taken care of. You don't need to sweat it out if the market's down 10 or 15% because you know you don't need that money for a long time. That's your long time money, your long term money. You've got the income. And that's what we need to help identify for people and you know, bring them the clarity that they're going to be okay.
19: So again, to talk with Mitch and the team, and it's really a you know, if you have that fear, boy, what if we have enough? Are we going to be okay? It's really about putting a plan together to give you that clarity into your situation. Mitch and the team at Mitch Lyons Wealth are certainly here to help you do that. 844-867-8335, 844-867-8335. And again, if you'd like to figure out, boy, should I be moving some of my IRA and 401k money into the Roth world, text Blueprint to 844-86-STEEL. That's a pretty big deal when you're looking about worried about money running out. If you have tax-free monies down the line, that puts you in a better position, but does not make sense for everybody. So again, text Blueprint 844-86-STEEL, STEEL, like the Steelers, 844-86-STEEL. And you think about it, if you have a plan in place, then you know what you can spend. And if you don't really have a plan, you're thinking, I think we're going to be okay, but I'm not sure, I'm worried about running out of money, you may not be enjoying retirement as much as you could. We're going to talk about that when we come back on The Lion's Share with Mitch Lyons of Mitch Lyons Wealth. Stay with us, back right after this.
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3: 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I'm excited to share a sneak peek of a movie I co-produced called The Retirement Deception. This documentary examines an array of challenges facing today's retirees.
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19: 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His book is there, The Retirement of Steel. The movie is there, The Retirement Deception. 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
20: Yeah, you can. 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And the film dives in, Mark, to income strategies, right? We talk about it a lot, that income is the most important thing in retirement, having that paycheck for life, that play check for life that you know is going to keep coming. And that film really delves into that, and I'm one of the experts interviewed in that movie. But I think that helps bring a lot of clarity to people, like what are the best ways to create the income you need? So that's a great tool there, a great resource, complimentary on the website. And the book, Retirement Steel, it dives into that a little bit as well. How to protect what you've worked so hard your whole life to build and to accumulate. And how, once you get into that red zone, how do you protect it and turn it into income, right? So that you can live the rest of your life comfortably. And you can sign up for our newsletter and stuff on there as well. And there's links to all our social media, our YouTube page, which has a host of videos and, you know, some of the podcast, the Lion's Share podcast that I do with some guests and stuff. So a lot of resources on there.
19: Yeah, so for that free toolkit, including Mitch's book, just text KIT, 844-867-8335, 844-867-8335. You mentioned a couple things in the last segment that I think are interesting, that would be kind of interesting to talk about. One is that when we don't really know where we are, right, there's a chance, because they're so worried about running out of money, that those folks that are worried about that are probably underspending in retirement. They're maybe not enjoying retirement to the fullest. And then the other big part, I think, for me at 66 is that growth is super important for me to be able to retire at some point. But I also would not like to lose. but I'm like, I'm in. Let's go. Let's take more risk because I need more, you know, I need more dollars at the end of the day. But that growth versus protection. So talk about the growth versus protection. I think those are, because we don't have a plan. But I also think the people that are maybe not enjoying retirement as much as they could, if you said, hey, you can spend $8,000 a month. Now you can spend $4,000 a month. You can spend $15,000 a month. If we kind of knew where that bar was, I think it would change maybe the retirement picture for people.
20: Well, we run into this a lot, and you're exactly right. I think a lot of folks grew up maybe in a home that had more of a scarcity mindset. I for sure was one of those families because we didn't have a lot of money, right? You know, job struggles and whatnot with my parents, you know, living paycheck to paycheck, oftentimes not having enough to get to the next, you know, the next billing cycle, if you will. So I grew up in that. And that's something that I don't want my clients having to go through. But there is the other side of that where, hey, you have more than enough, but you just don't know it because you have never had it mapped out for you. And you don't really have a plan in place to show you that you can live on, you know, $10,000 a month versus maybe the $8,000 you're living on, right? And we talk about it a lot as far as the different phases of retirement, the go-go years, that first 10 years, or maybe the second 10 years of your retirement, you slow down, we call them slow go. And then finally, you maybe get old enough that you're not doing a whole lot in the no-go year. So go-go, slow-go, and no-go. Well, people want to spend more in their go-go years when they've got their health, when they want to go do that travel that they've been waiting for their whole retirement and do the things they want to do and see. And we can map that out. And listen, let's increase that spending during those years because we know that more than likely you're not going to be spending as much in today's dollars, you know, later on in life. So, you know, if we can map that out for folks and bring that and make it clear to them, I think it's just very freeing for them. Like, okay, yeah, I can do that. If you don't spend it all, fine, put it in the bank. But you can set yourself up where you've got more income coming in each month. And if you want to spend it on your grandkids and kids while you're still alive rather than leaving it to them at death, they'll do that. Go spend some money on a vacation with your family, right? But you can't do that if you don't have the clarity of a plan and taking the time to map that out with us. and just show you the roadmap to how you can get to where you want to be.
19: So really, at the end of the day, it's about you sitting down with somebody, whether it's Mitch Lyons Wealth or some other retirement planning team, though. That's retirement planning is much different than your broker or your insurance agent because it's income, investment, taxes, healthcare, legacy planning, Social Security, Medicare. There's so many moving parts that Mitch and the team are here to help you if they can. There might be some people that either they can't help, or they might tell you, you don't even need our help. You have won the game. Go enjoy your retirement. That certainly happens as well. But once you get a plan in place, now you've got clarity. You know where you are. You know the decisions you need to make. 844-867-8335 is the number to talk with Mitch and the team. 844-867-8335. That's also 844-86-STEEL. Because I think that's the challenge. You know, you think about the we all have bills, right? The ones that are come in every single month, the trash, the water, the insurance we have to pay, all the things we have to pay that are just month after month after month. We all have those, but the want to haves, like, ooh, I would really like to go take the family to Italy or whatever it would be. You have the must haves, and then you also have the strategy for nice to have, huh?
20: Well, yes, is the fact. You got to keep the lights on. You got to keep the car payment or you know, all those fixed payments you have. That's your paycheck. And
19: can I go to Italy and just come back later and then figure out how to get my lights back on?
20: Well, yeah, we need that paycheck. We need that base of your income, right? The floor of your income. At a minimum, here's what I need every month to keep this thing running down the tracks, right? And that's fine and dandy. That, you know, brings some calm to your life. It's nice knowing your bills are paid, but let's face it. In those go-go years, you want to have a little fun. So I call, all right, let's make sure you get your paycheck for life, but let's make sure we set you up so you get your playcheck for life and that we have that additional dollars that during those years that you know you want to go have that fun, that you can drop, you know, 15 grand on a vacation to go to Italy or Greece or whatever it might be, or take your kids or grandkids on a special trip. We can map all that out for you and account for that and plan that right out and make sure you've got those revenue streams, those income streams that are not going to get upset by the apple cart when all of a sudden the stock market drops 30%. And we've all seen it, right? I mean, we've 2000, 2008, 2022, you know, if you've got time to ride that out, that's fine. But boy, if you're in the distribution phase of retirement, you know, I always say the market comes back typically, but it doesn't always come back in the same timely fashion. 2022 came back very quick, right? Had that the COVID drop, right? Bounced back fairly quickly. Well, it didn't come back so fast from 2000 to 2009. In fact, S&P 500 lost money over that time frame. So you don't want to take on that kind of risk where all of a sudden you're losing 25, 30% of your nest egg while you're taking income out. And we can certainly devise strategies for you that will guarantee create those income streams that you need for paycheck, for playcheck, and know that you're going to be fine for all that, regardless of what, you know, the market storms that might lie ahead.
19: You know, I think, and you could relate to this too. I mean, I'm older than you, but my grandparents didn't do a lot. They just was that generation. I think they really weren't, you know, there really probably wasn't a lot of air travel back in the day. I mean, it's just, they didn't have the mindset of today's retirees that they could go jet all around the world and do all those things. Then this generation of baby boomers, they are more go-goers. And I think we're healthier longer, most of us. There's always exceptions, but most of us. So we like that. Are you seeing more and more clients come in and go, and you know, you go walk them through the retirement of SEAL process. And you go, you know, really, you're in pretty good shape. You can take a little bit more out. And you're saying like $15,000 for that trip. That, are you seeing more people want to, because I think it would be so much cooler to have a family vacation to Hawaii than it would to leave the kids $20,000
20: 100%.
19: After you're not even here.
20: 100%. And that's
19: what you're doing.
20: Yeah, it's exactly. I was just going to say, yeah, we've got a big trip to Asheville, North Carolina coming up this summer. And
19: the billboard.
20: That's our Christmas present to the kids. Instead of buying them a bunch of stuff that maybe they don't even need anymore, right? And at Christmas time, we just buy a family trip and we carve it out now to find a time each year where everybody can get together and we take all six of our kids and significant others and go rent a big house in the mountains. Or last year, we went down to Nashville for CMA Fest and we're creating so many great memories. And a lot of my clients want to do the same thing, right? And or they're, hey, whatever we leave the kids is great, but I want to make sure we're having the fun that we want to have, you know, during our lifetime. So that's all doable. Whatever your view on it is, it's all doable, but not without a plan. Hope is not a plan. We don't want to hope that you can leave something to the kids. You don't want to hope maybe we have enough to do special vacations. Let's map that out. Lay, you know, I always say it's a snapshot in time when we initially do a plan for somebody. But then we're going to stay on top of that. We're going to come back, you know, at least minimally once a year and recalibrate it, right? And again, as I say, keep you between the rumble strips as you go down life's retirement highway. We want to make sure we keep on track and make, you know, get those income streams set up so that we know that's going to keep coming. Keep that paycheck for life coming so we know you can have fun and enjoy your lifetime. Make sure you have contingency plans in place that, hey, if I did need long-term care or extra healthcare costs down the road, that we're set there. And be able to, you know, withstand those economic storms that might come in advance and not let that destroy your retirement dreams and hopes and dreams. So, you know, we take great pride in that. And it all starts with a first call. When folks call us, I say, listen, there's no pressure on an initial call with us. We're just going to have a conversation. We're going to see, hey, what's concerning you? What are you not sure of right now on your retirement? And if we can help you, we can find additional time to go down that path. If we can't help you, we'll let you know that. If we think you're fine, you know, we'll tell you. So there's no pressure on that call. If you just want a second opinion on the current plan that you have, maybe you've taken some time, you've got a plan in place, you just want a second set of eyes to make sure that everything's okay, that's fine. We can do that. Maybe you don't have any plan at all. That's okay. It's a judgment-free zone. Let's have a conversation and see if we can help you. So really nothing to lose.
19: Yep. No cost, no obligation, no pressure, no judgment either. 844-867-8335. 844-867-8335. 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That's also 844-86-STEEL. And you get the book and all that retirement information in the retirement kit just by texting KIT to 844-86-STEEL. But I do want to tell you that you should go to the website, MitchLyonsWealth.com, LYONS. The Lions, Detroit Lions, Mitch Lyons, LYONS, MitchLyonsWealth.com. The book is there. The movie is there as well to give you some insight on a lot of things that Mitch was talking about today, the retirement deception. It's right there on the website, MitchLyonsWealth.com. We're back with our final segment today's The Lion's Share with Mitch Lyons and Mitch Lyons Wealth right after this.
2: 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I'm excited to share a sneak peek of a movie I co-produced called The Retirement Deception. This documentary examines an array of challenges facing today's retirees.
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19: Welcome back to the Lion's Share. I'm Mark Elliott here with the founder of Mitch Lyons Wealth. Yes, who? Mitch Lyons. That's right. The founder is with us. 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I say it a lot. There's a great book that Mitch wrote, The Retirement of Steel, that's available for you on the website. The movie that he's a part of, The Retirement Deception, is there as well. 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I'm Mark Elliott. Glad you're with us. We're going to finish up with a little mailbag. These are always kind of fun, Mitch. The questions are all over the place, and typically you don't have all the information you need to give a complete answer. So that being said, that's why I think it's important if you actually have a question, call and talk with the team at Mitch Lyons Wealth, 844-867-8335, no cost to do so. But we enjoy these questions. They're all over the place. So you ready to tackle some of these?
20: Let's get it.
19: John in Bloomfield Hill says this, Mitch, I've heard you talk about annuities on the show, but I don't know where you stand with them. Do you like annuities as a retirement tool or do you not?
20: Oh, that's a great question. And, you know, I like annuities for certain jobs, right? And I relate it to, you know, I don't use a rake to shovel snow, and I don't use a shovel to rake my yard, right? So annuities have a place, and they're for very specific uses. They're a tool in our tool bag that we'll use. And a couple areas where they can make a lot of sense are on income generation. You know, when people say, hey, I need X amount of dollars a month in retirement, and my Social Security's $4,000, you know, say they need $10,000, and their Social Security's $4,000, and they've got a pension that's $2,000. Well, that's $6,000. How do we bridge the gap to get them an extra $4,000 a month? And annuities, income annuities, can be a great tool to do that, because you can create proportionally more income from an annuity than you can
9: from a traditional stock bond portfolio, then you can safely withdraw. So what it allows us to do is tie up less of your nest egg in order to create the income you need, and we can leave the rest of it a higher amount, you know, in the market still that we can grow for the long haul. And it's not my opinion. You hear varying opinions on annuities, and I think too many people out there paint with a broad brushstroke. Oh, annuities are bad, or you're giving up your money, or there's just so many there's so much misinformation out there on annuities. I think they can make a ton of sense and for the right situation. Are they for every situation? Absolutely not. But they can really serve a purpose. And another place they can serve a lot of purpose is simply as a replacement for the bond portion of your portfolio. Roger Ibbotson, who's a big name in finance, he did a study looking back the last 50 years and showing how a fixed index annuity would perform relative to the bond market. And what he found was index annuities would have outperformed, but also done it with a lot less risk. So it's been mathematically shown that by adding annuities to your portfolio, it increases your overall return and reduce your risk. It puts you in a better spot than without them. So, you know, again, for the right situation, I think they make a ton of sense.
19: Yeah, it's kind of like when we talk about the Roth Blueprint offer that you have with Mitch. You can always just text Blueprint to 844-86-DEAL, and they'll give you a breakdown. Hey, should you take some of that IRA, 401k money, pay taxes now so it grows tax-free? Makes sense for a lot of people. Doesn't make sense for everybody. Same in the annuity world. There's some great annuities. There's some annuities that aren't good that Mitch would never recommend. But at the end of the day, does it make sense for you? And if it doesn't make sense, he's not even going to bring it up, right? Hey, this little tool over here is not for you. Maybe you brought it up. Hey, I hear about annuities. Maybe I should get one. Yeah. Nah, it doesn't work for you. But yeah. Hey, this one really does. So
9: income annuities, I talk about them like this. They're retirement income insurance, right? We buy insurance on everything. We buy insurance on our homes, our toys, our cars. You're just insuring probably what's the most valuable retirement asset you have, your IRA or your 401k. You're taking a portion of that and you're investing it with an insurance company, so to speak, and they're providing insurance on your retirement income. That's all it is. And what it does is it gives you peace of mind because that income is going to last the rest of your life, no matter how long you live, no matter how the stock market performs. And it's going to do it in a manner that kicks out more income than you could safely take if you just left it in the market or a stock bond portfolio. Because we talked about the lost decade. If you start taking money out and we have a negative sequence of returns, you're in a world of hurt. By purchasing an income annuity, that takes that risk and that uncertainty off the table.
19: So John or anybody has got a question about annuities, talk with the team at Mitch Lyons Wealth. It's got to be the right fit. I think at the end of the day, as Mitch says, I mean, we could, everything we talk about, it depends. It depends on your situation.
9: Mark, yeah. Here's the thing, real quick. Listen, I always tell people, it's not just, I'm going to give you my opinion, but more importantly, I'm going to show you the math. Okay. And you can make the decision. It's ultimately up to you. But when we sit down, I don't care if people want to do managed money with us, if they want to do annuities, if they want to do, you know, some other investment strategy. But I want to show them and let them make an informed decision, right? And it's up to them. But let me show you the math behind it as to why I think this might make more sense than, you know, taking this other strategy.
19: Yeah, absolutely. So again, that number to talk with the team at Mitch Lyons Wealth, 844-867-8335. That's 844-86-STEEL. All right. Next question comes from Mary in Charlevoix. And this was kind of in the insurance world, but this one is interesting because I think a lot of people get to retirement age. Do I really need life insurance? Maybe, maybe not. And this is the question Mary has. Mitch, can you have too much life insurance? And how do I figure out if I do the right amount of coverage?
9: Well, that's a loaded question. I will say this. I've never met a widow that thought her husband was overinsured. A lot of people are underinsured, as it turns out, but most people, you know, if you got a little too much life insurance, that's just going to put your family in a better position. But yeah, there's a point at which you probably have more than you need or can have more than you need. But for those that have life insurance and you know, there's different types of insurance. Obviously, there's term insurance, there's universal life, whole life, variable life, you know, fixed indexed life. So there's a lot of different types. And term is your renting coverage for a period of time. And the other types are permanent coverages that are designed to be there until the day you die. And there's a lot of reasons to own life insurance beyond, when your kids are, you know, people think, oh, my kids are young, I need a higher amount. You probably did need a higher amount then, but there's still reasons to keep insurance in force going forward. A lot of the products nowadays have hybrid uses where you can use them for long-term care. You can get at some of that death benefit ahead of time. So for folks that are considering it for, you know, maybe they want to, and I love life insurance as a tool because it's, you're buying dollars with pennies effectively.
19: And it could also help you pay the taxes on when you leave money behind.
9: Well, exactly. Yeah. And, you know, doing it, there's a lot of uses and, you know, every situation is different, but, You know, you can leverage your money to get more dollars to the next generation in a tax efficient manner, because death benefits are tax free. So you really can start pulling some levers in your planning and using life insurance as a tool. Again, kind of like annuities in the previous question. It's not right for every situation, but it can be a great fit for a lot of situations.
19: And it's an opportunity.
9: It can be multifunctional. It can kind of be a Swiss Army knife in terms of getting at cash value if you needed it, you know, using it for long-term care, and then ultimately as a death benefit.
19: I think that life insurance could be, I don't know, if it was better understood, we'd make better decisions maybe with it. And Mitch and the team of Mitch Lyons Wealth here to help you, Mary, on that one, because it is kind of a complicated world. 844-867-8335, 844-86-STEAL. No cost ever to talk with the team of Mitch Lyons Wealth. Any of these questions, you can certainly bring those to the team, and they will help you out. We're going to go to the final question. It comes from Wendell in Granville. And this one is an interesting, because I think it's one that you're finding more and more people that want to retire a little bit early have to make this decision. So here's Wendell's question. Mitch, I want to time my retirement so I don't have a gap in health care insurance between my employer-sponsored plan and Medicare. But I'm also getting really worn out with my job. Are there other options for me? And do I just need to keep working until I get to the Medicare age of 65?
9: Well, we get this one a lot, right? Because folks, Medicare kicks in at 65 and maybe they want to retire at 62, 63. How do they bridge that gap from a health care standpoint?

0: do that, because if you have more than enough assets, if we're projecting that you're going to end up dying with $600,000 in your account still, well, you probably could have afforded $1,000 a month or whatever to bridge that gap to get you so you could retire and, you know, not have that stress of working in a job that you don't love. If you don't love what you do, it's work. And if we can get you to a place where you're loving life and enjoying your retirement earlier, then let's do that. But let's look at the numbers and see if they can make some sense.
1: And it's kind of where Mitch goes to the math, right? Here's how much it's going to cost for you to get insurance on your own while you bridge that gap for Medicare. And everybody's situation is unique, but I'm guessing most people don't say, well, I guess I can't retire because I can't afford the health care. I don't know if that would happen very often. But that's where sitting down with a retirement planning team like Mitch Lyons Wealth is the opportunity to kind of get answers to your situation, because it is about you. All these things we talk about, it's always, okay, how does that affect me and my family? How do I figure that out? And it's an opportunity for you to talk with Mitch and the team at 844-867-8335, 844-86-STEAL. Again, you can go to the website, learn more about Mitch and the team at MitchLyonsWealth.com. The book is there, Retirement of Steel. The movie is there, Retirement of Deception. You can always text Blueprint if you want to figure out, boy, should I be taking some of my traditional IRA and 401k money and pay tax on it now? And so when I leave it behind, my kids aren't burdened with the tax burden. I'm helping them maybe ease through that situation. Just text Blueprint to that number as well, 844-86-STEAL. Mitch, as always, a pleasure. Enjoy the rest of the weekend. We'll do it again next week. We'll see you next week, Mark.
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6: 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And it all started because she was adopted. 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
8: NBC News Radio, I'm Scott Carr. The city that never sleeps lived up to the nickname overnight after the New York Knicks won their

0: First NBA championship since 1973, defeating the Spurs 94-90 in Game 5 from San Antonio. Jalen Brunson was named Finals MVP with 45 points in a come-from-behind victory. Fans in New York City hit the streets after the win. NYPD says they'll have a final tally later on how many people they detained. A deal to end the war with Iran could be signed before the end of the weekend. That from a social media post from President Trump Saturday, who writes the deal scheduled to be signed today. And immediately after it is signed, he writes, the Strait of Hormuz is open to all. Though that contradicts a statement from Iran's foreign ministry, which indicates no time frame for the signing of any deal. This coming week, President Trump set to attend the G7 summit in Europe, arriving in Paris Monday, where he'll hold talks with French President Emmanuel Macron. On the following day, he's set to talk with a number of Middle Eastern leaders. Team USA was off to a winning start Saturday at the FIFA World Cup. We get more from Lisa Taylor.
1: The Americans defeated Paraguay 4-1 in their first match of the tournament from SoFi Stadium in Los Angeles. Fans were thrilled as they watched the U.S. score more than they ever have in a World Cup game.
2: It was so awesome. The fans, the crowd, the venue, the players were amazing.
1: The Stars and Stripes will take on Australia next week in Seattle and wrap up the group stage against Turkey on June 25th. The United States has never won the World Cup. I'm Lisa Taylor.
0: A woman suffered serious injuries off the coast of Australia Saturday from a shark attack. Authorities say the woman was swimming along a popular beach in Sydney when the attack happened, and it's the latest in a string of encounters with sharks in the region. A man was killed by a shark just over a week ago while spearfishing off Western Australia. There were two fatal incidents in May. Scott Carr, NBC News Radio. NBC News Radio, I'm Scott Carr. President Trump continues to insist a deal to end the war with Iran could be signed before the end of the weekend. Posting to social media Saturday, a deal scheduled to be signed today. Iran's foreign ministry has indicated no time frame for the signing of any deal. New York's Knicks are celebrating their first NBA championship since 1973, beating the Spurs last night in Game 5 from San Antonio 94-90. It was a thrilling come-from-behind victory. Jalen Brunson named Finals MVP. President Trump's name is no longer on the Kennedy Performing Arts Center in Washington. Officials at the center tell a federal judge all references to Trump, inside, outside, and on the website, have been removed in compliance with a court order. This 6 months after the Kennedy Center board, handpicked by the president, approved adding his name to the iconic venue. Scott Carr, NBC News Radio.
3: With the news update on WHTC Holland's Cool FM, I'm Gary Stevens. The West Michigan economy is still growing, but just for how long? This week, the Seidman College of Business at Grand Valley State University released its monthly West Michigan Current Business Trends Report, based on surveying purchasing managers in the Grand Rapids and Kalamazoo markets over the last couple of weeks in May. It showed that business improvement and output remained positive, although both indices were lower than in April. It could be seen as a caution sign, according to Dr. Brian Long, Director of Supply Management Research at GVSU. The more alarming sign is perhaps the dip in the employment index.
4: The official unemployment numbers we are getting out of Lansing are about a percentage point or so higher than they were 2 years ago. Now, we don't currently see a recession just around the corner, but the West Michigan economy is definitely going through some redefinition.
3: Long adds that fading consumer confidence on a national level could eventually affect the industrial economy and lead to more and bigger layoffs. Get the latest news anytime at WHTC.com.
5: Here's the updated forecast from WHTC.com. Chance of rain showers today. Otherwise, sunshine mixed with clouds at times. High temperatures reach up to 70. Lows dip down to about 54. Tonight, clear skies. I'm meteorologist Paul Trombley. Right now, 61.
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8: There are times when I feel as if Robert Louis Stevenson was talking about me when he wrote, "He sows hurry and reaps indigestion." And I don't think I'm alone in that. Sometimes, even at this stage in my life, I'm too much of a busy person. I remember the story of a man in New York City who kept a very busy schedule. It was also a very regular schedule, and it was because of his regularity that he managed to accomplish many things. He lived in an apartment, and he worked his day to the clock. At 6:13 every moment, every morning, the alarm went off. By 6:27, he had showered and shaved. Breakfast was always finished precisely at 6:42. He stepped out of his apartment at 6:46, caught the elevator down at 6:47, and headed outside the building for the ferry at 6:50. The ferry left at 7:10, and the man usually had 1 minute and a half to get himself a newspaper and a cup of coffee as he walked on. The rest of his day ticked off in routine just like that. But there was a power outage one night, and it stalled his wake-up alarm. When his internal clock finally shook him to his senses, his wristwatch glared 6:32. He was late. With a flurry of fuss, he scrambled to make it to the ferry. Exerting superhuman effort, he saw the ferry still a bit distant from the landing, but he jumped over the waters and he managed just to get into the ferry, as the ferry was about 6 feet out in the water. Never stopping to think, he raced to the edge and took a flying leap onto the ferry deck and made it. And a deckhand came over to congratulate him on his fine jump. And then the boatman said this, "I'm not sure why you wanted to do that, sir. You could have waited just for a minute till we pulled into the dock. It's a lot safer once the gangplank goes down." In his rush, the man had gotten ahead of himself and had actually beat the ferry in. Well, life is a rush for many of us, even though time itself is a fixed commodity, and we all share it equally. For the most part, we pass through time at the same rate as did Napoleon, as well as Caesar Augustus, as well as David and even Abraham. Yes, the earth is slowing in its rotation all the time, say the scientists, but it happens at such an incredibly insignificant rate that no one could tell when the atmosphere caused enough friction to add even a microsection to our calendars. Still, our awareness of time changes as we grow older. If a 4-year-old has to wait a year before starting kindergarten, that amounts to a quarter of her life. In fact, it's probably about as long as her whole memory. The last term of elementary school seems to pass much more quickly, since at that point in a child's life, a year is about 1/10 of a lifetime. Take that same year into college or university, and a student realizes that an academic year is only 1/20 of her conscious memory. When middle age sets in, the passing of 4 seasons becomes a very limited segment of our total lifespans. Every successive year is a smaller portion for us over against its predecessors, simply because we have gone through more hours, more days, more years, and more ages by the time we arrive at this point in life. That's as true at 5 as it is at 55. For that reason, according to researchers, time constantly seems to keep speeding up for us. It's part of the actual aging process of life. But that's only half the story. Sometimes, in spite of the fact that time is speeding up for us, it also seems to drag and to lag and to stagnate. Our lives can be like the motto of World War II soldiers, "Hurry up and wait! Hurry up and wait!" Time passes, but waiting kills it. Waiting out retirement. Waiting for family to come and visit. Waiting to hear the verdict of the medical examination. Waiting for the crisis in our marriage to find some resolution. Those are the hard moments. The days when we just feel like we're killing time. And unfortunately, sometimes time never dies. Time is also something that matters in the church. The clock of eternity keeps ticking, and another year will bring us one portion closer to the point where time will abruptly be swallowed up by eternity as Jesus returns. That's why we count years with the letters AD, short for the Latin term Anno Domini, which means the year of our Lord. Whether we are homebodies or global frequent flyer miles collectors, we all must pass through time at the same rate. We travel through time. It is the stuff of our travels. Some years ago, a small town newspaper in England ran a contest seeking the best answer to the question, what is the shortest way to London? And hundreds of entries poured in, most with maps or drawings of shortcuts along the highway systems of the region. Some wrote of time it took them to travel each route, explaining that certain routes were faster even if they measured slightly longer in distance. Everybody had an opinion about the shortest way to get from here to London. Although most people were surprised at the winning entry selected by the judges, all agreed that it was indeed the very best answer to the question, what is the shortest way to London? The prize went to the woman who wrote, the shortest way to London is in good company. And she was right, wasn't she? The shortest way to get from here to there is always in the company of those who care about me, and traveling with those who share a warmth of good camaraderie. That's really what the church is about. Whatever else we may do with our time as we travel from birth to eternity, we need to do it in good company. We are in the business of building relationships, building community, building a network of care and compassion, of laughter and love, of hands that hold and arms that embrace. Recently, a couple told me with delight about the way they had found community at their church. Another young man told me of his great appreciation for his friend, who first helped him find his way in a dark time, and then who brought him to worship services and enjoyed the company of others while seeking grace. A woman said that she had stopped participating in anything social, but people in the ministries of a neighboring congregation kept drawing her back. She went there, and it was home. The shortest way to travel through time, whether we are busy or bored, is in good company. Almost always after we have enjoyed an evening of friendship, we say, my, how time flies. When we were young, my dad often said to us, early to bed and early to rise makes a man healthy, wealthy, and wise. I didn't realize until much later in life that that little poem had a second stanza. It went like this, but what does it matter how much he wins if he's always asleep when the fun begins? It's true that we have to regulate our time. We have to find our way through time in sometimes the best and efficient manner. But time spent on our own, time racing against time, is never time that is enjoyed. Only when we truly value the company of others and are welcomed into the care of those who are traveling with us can we begin to find time that truly matters. That's why in the book of Hebrews there is a wise passage, chapter 11, about the heroes of faith. And the greatest thing that's said about the heroes of faith is that they were always traveling, not looking back, but traveling ahead, always in the company of one another, and always in the company of Jesus. When Jesus is our traveling companion, time moves. Time and eternity come together, and time is never boring. Enjoy the times of the day and your travels with others, remarking especially on how Jesus is traveling with you.
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1: The Continental Navy was based in Philadelphia Harbor. Its job was to oversee shipping into the area and further inland on the Schuylkill River, and to collect taxes when the ships unloaded their cargo. Elizabeth Griscom was a local seamstress. She made money by sewing the regimental flags for the Navy ships. By the time the Revolutionary War arrived, each of the 13 colonies had their own flag. But one new flag was needed for the Continental Army, which would represent all 13 colonies fighting as one. Benjamin Franklin, the honorary commander of the Navy, recommended Elizabeth Griscom to General George Washington. By then she was married to a furniture maker, John Ross. Betsy Ross sewed the first American flag on this day, Flag Day, June 14th, 1775. And on this day, consider how a flag can unite us. I'm Chris Connor.
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5: The book is Reconnected, How 7 Green-Free Weeks with Monks and Farmers Helped Him to Recover the Lost Art of Being Human. And we're joined this morning on Hearing Voices with Scott Watson by the author, Carlos Whitaker. What motivated 7 Screen-Free Weeks?
6: Scott, I got that notification on my iPhone on a one random Sunday that just told me how many hours a day I was averaging on my phone. We all get that notification on Sundays if you've got an Android phone or an iPhone. And mine said that I was averaging 7 hours and 23 minutes a day on my phone, which immediately I just made an excuse. Well, this is what I do for a living. I make videos. I post them. But then something in me made me start doing the math. And the math told me that that actually meant I spent 2 entire days of the week, 24-hour cycles, so 49 hours a week, staring at my phone, which equals 3 months a year that I'm looking at my phone, which if I live to be 85, I did one more math equation. That means I'll spend over 10 years of my life looking at my phone. That was shocking and jarring. And I said, well, let me see if I can do an experiment and see what this is really doing to my brain and my soul. So I didn't look at a single screen, an Apple Watch, an iPad, a laptop, a TV for 7 weeks while living with Amish farmers and Benedictine monks.
5: How much of the lessons that were learned were a product of not looking at a screen, and how much of the lessons that were learned were products of who you spent the time with?
6: Oh, I love this question. Maybe my favorite question anyone's asked me so far, because only for about 3 days was this experiment about a phone. It was hard those first 3 days living with the monks at 23 hours a day of silence. I was like reaching for my phone, looking for my phone. Really, I was looking for the drug of knowledge and control that the phone gave me. But after about 3 or 4 days, it felt like an elephant stepped off my chest. And the phone was no longer the experiment. It was all about the experiment of learning all of these wonderful things from these monks and from these farmers, things like noticing, wondering, solitude, getting lost and finding our way, which we no longer do anymore because of GPS. All of these things that we were created to do that we no longer do. So your question is exactly spot on. The entire thing became an experiment about what I learned from these incredible people on the other side of my screen.
5: This is the voice of Carlos Whitaker. He joins me this morning on Hearing Voices with Scott Watson. We're talking about the 7 screen-free weeks that he spent with monks and Amish farmers. The book is Reconnected. What was the biggest lesson or the biggest takeaway that you learned?
6: I think the biggest takeaway that I learned is that, especially in this polarized society that we live in, that I could live with people that had different worldviews than me, that had different beliefs than me, and not only get along with them, but fall in love with them in spite of our differences. I think that's what the biggest lesson was. These monks and I, we have different beliefs. The Amish and I, we have different beliefs. But guess what? We spent 90 minutes at every meal sharing these incredible meals, having conversations about really polarizing subjects. But guess what? 90-minute meal, we're loving the food. We talk about something we disagree with for a minute or a few minutes, and then we talk about something we agree with. The average American meal is now 12 minutes long. That's down from 90 minutes 100 years ago. And so I just think that I relearned and reconnected with what community actually looks like. And I think we're just so hyperpolarized because we just know too much about too many things and too many people. That I think that's one of the biggest takeaways that I took away.
5: 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Also, check us out at HearingVoicesRadio.com. I'm on Twitter, X, and if you'd like to communicate with me through the website or on Twitter and are polite, I promise to respond. We visit with Carlos Whitaker. The book is Reconnected. A lot of us don't have 7 weeks to simply check out. Are there little tricks or life hacks that we can use to get some of the benefits?
6: Absolutely. I love that you asked that question as well. One of the things I did is I no longer use my phone as my alarm clock. I went to Amazon and I bought this thing called an alarm clock, and it just wakes me up in the morning. I don't pick up my phone with 27 notifications and start scrolling. There's a study that Harvard did that shows that because we use our phones as our alarm clocks, the last 30 minutes we're awake and the first 30 minutes we're awake, we consume more content than my great-grandparents' generation consumed in a month. So if we can start hacking our way to less screen time by using things like alarm clock, getting your news from a newspaper. One of the things that I've stopped doing is using, this is going to sound crazy for some people, but using GPS to find my way. It's like old school MapQuest for me. Like I'll look up how to go somewhere and guess what? I may hit a little bit of traffic, but there's studies that show that if you don't use GPS, London cab drivers have different parts of their brains that are more awake than our brains are right now. So there's a lot of these handlebars that I give you in the book to get us back to life hacking our way to less screen time.
5: What was reentry like?
6: It was awful. I did not want to turn my phone back on. I had my phone in my hand for 3 days before I turned it back on. Because, I mean, I'm telling you, Scott, like I loved the breath that I felt. And all of a sudden, I realized that I wasn't breathing when I was on my phone before. And so reentry was tough. I'll go ahead and tell you. I just hit select all on all 2,000 text messages that I had on my phone and delete at one time. And I just kind of started fresh. I'm now at 3 hours a day on my phone instead of 7.5 hours a day. Things have shifted, but it was tough to come back.
5: The book is Reconnected. Carlos Whitaker, thanks for your time on Hearing Voices.
6: Appreciate it, Scott.
5: This morning on Hearing Voices, an essay, and probably the second hardest one I've ever had to write and record. Because sadness, grief, and loss are not unique. We've all had some, and if I'm being honest, I've had less than most. Those who pay close attention have noticed an unusual number of best of shows over the past few weeks. Each week there have been only a couple of new shows, a trend that will continue for one more week. What follows is mostly personal, and yet I hope it's not selfish. What I mean by that is I'm going to share some experiences, and perhaps from that you can draw some strength and hope. If so, great. If not, I'm sorry, and I'll have a new show by the middle of next week. I grew up in a privileged family. My buddy David used to remind me that the spoon in my mouth was definitely silver. He is, of course, right, but kids usually don't know it because it's all that they know. I talked lots in this space about my dad, but today I'm going to talk about my mom. Born in 1938, Mom had a challenging upbringing. She went to college and married fairly young. Then she was mostly an upper middle class woman, as many were, homemakers, stay-at-home moms who dressed up when their husbands arrived home from work, made sure the kids looked good, and had a homemade dinner on the table shortly thereafter. She volunteered at schools, community organizations like the American Council for Learning Disabilities. I had one. Church, the local theater, and the Family Service Association. It was there that she helped raise millions of dollars, taught parenting classes, mentored young mothers, and worked to better the community by strengthening parenting and local families. The other organization which Mom was fiercely devoted to was a local hospice. I have no idea where or how that involvement started, perhaps because she studied social work as a college student. She started as a volunteer, filling any number of roles, among those visiting patients and families who were facing or struggling with end-of-life issues. In later years, she taught classes on death and dying and facilitated grief support groups, tons of them. She also did one-on-one bereavement support. Along the way, she took an interest in the medical aspects of hospice, death, and dying. So at age 40, she enrolled in nursing school and became a registered nurse in her mid-40s. The only reason for this was to care for those facing death in a more hands-on way than would be allowed without a clinical license. Impressive, I'd say. Along the way, she served on the board of directors, their advisory board, and raised and donated millions of dollars to make sure that families were cared for as death approached and grief replaced life. All this has happened over the last 50 years or so, and as her son or sons, my brother and I certainly were aware of the challenges that come with preparing to die, dying, and dealing with grief. As a retired therapist, I'm aware that dying is a part of the human experience. So is grieving. Jim Capps famously told me one time, ain't none of us going to get out of this life alive. And the past few weeks, it's been my brother and my turn to walk with the lady who walked with so many others through one source, through rather what one source calls the Valley of the Shadow of Death. What started as a surgery to repair a broken hip quickly turned into mom becoming one of what she loves so much as a family, a hospice patient. And the truth is now we are experiencing what she helped others with so many times, the sadness, grief, and existential questions. And I'm reminded again of a few simple but never easy lessons to learn. One, we all get to pick what we believe about death and dying, heaven and hell, family, pain and suffering, meaning and identity, right, wrong, legacy and purpose, possessions, permanence, reconciliation and resentment, and so much more. Two, perhaps the part of life that I am absolutely the worst at is goodbye. I sucked at it as a child and I stink at it today. It's true with breakups, job changes, geographic moves, and more. I hurt every time I leave a friend or say goodbye to one of my sons. I've thought about it, I've prayed about it, I've been to therapy over it. And I've decided that it's just who I am. Goodbyes are hard, even the ones that, frankly, should be easy. Third, there's an ongoingness to life. There always has been, and I guess there always will be. And that's why it's important, rather, to stay in the moment, to live life, a life that we can be proud of when it's our time to enter hospice or say a final goodbye if we are afforded the opportunity to do so. Mom and I often butted heads, but we never doubted our love for each other. The seas, however, were not always smooth. To act otherwise wouldn't be fair or honest. One of her friends asked me what my favorite memories were. I have many. But I will always remember how well she loved and went above board on holidays, especially Christmas. And I choose not to remember the struggles over the past few years, but rather how important families were to her, how much she and Dad loved each other, and the family which remains. You only get one mom, and I'm grateful for and will miss mine.
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them, possibly inducing hearing loss, telling them how much God wants to throw them in hell if they don't repent and believe the gospel that's being screamed at them at the loudness of a chainsaw 3 feet away. You know, just like Jesus preached. And then it is so easy to say and to take the posture of, well, some Christians are so unlike our Christ. And then walk away and say, oh, we're good. But this sermon and this passage got tougher and harder when I didn't want to point and talk about those Christians not looking like our Christ and ask the question of myself. If I am the only person someone knows as a follower of Jesus, what would they think of Jesus? Are they drawn to Jesus or are they pushed away because of me? So if you were all that someone knew about what it means to be a follower of Jesus, what would they think of Jesus? Our passage comes at the very end of a longer passage. We're coming in at the tail end. We're kind of eavesdropping on the last few words that Jesus speaks in his instructions to his disciples. This whole chapter is about Jesus sending out the 12 to continue his ministry. Matthew tells us at the ending of the last chapter that Jesus was doing his ministry, and then he looked out at the crowd, and there were so many of them, and Jesus looked on them with compassion. It says that they were like sheep without a shepherd. They were harassed and helpless. And so, moved by that compassion, Jesus sends out his disciples to all the towns and villages to preach and to heal and to point people to the coming of the kingdom of God, to point people to Jesus. And there is a whole lot to Jesus' instructions that are hard. His words to his disciples about what they're going to experience, what they're going to face. There are harsh words and hard teachings about the reality that would come their way. Jesus talks about persecution and hatred and resistance and division. He describes earlier in the chapter their situation as being sheep among wolves. And then Jesus tells them, you're going out into danger. This is going to be hard. But you don't get to take anything with you. You don't get to arm yourself. You don't get to take money or extra clothes. You don't take a bag lunch. You take nothing. And Jesus basically tells his disciples that you are at the mercy of those who welcome you in and those who don't. And then, to

sum up all those instructions, we come to Jesus' words in our portion of this chapter for us this morning. Anyone who welcomes you welcomes me. And anyone who welcomes me welcomes the one who sent me. Now, we are very familiar with really good sermons about how we're supposed to welcome in the stranger, how we are to welcome in the outsider, how we are to welcome in others, show hospitality. And we get that. Okay, show hospitality, invite people in. It puts the ball in our court, doesn't it? We're the ones doing the welcoming. Pretty simple, go and be more welcoming. And that's a good word, and that's for a different sermon, but that is not what Jesus is teaching here. There's an ancient law according to which a man's authorized and designated messenger is in fact the man himself. For all intent and purposes, the messenger, the one sent, is the one who sent him. Jesus is here applying that same ancient law to his disciples. When his disciples are welcomed in, Jesus is welcomed in. Again, the disciples aren't the ones welcoming, they're the ones being welcomed. They are not the ones showing hospitality and generosity. They are the ones receiving hospitality and generosity. And it doesn't matter if the disciple is a prophet or a righteous person or even one of the least disciples, these little ones that Jesus talks about. If any of his disciples are welcomed in, if any of them are given even the smallest cup of cold water, they are shown the smallest act of kindness. Then those who welcome them in, who extend that hospitality and that generosity, they are going to be rewarded. They will be blessed. Jesus teaches his disciples then, in his instructions, and us now, that there is a mutual relationship between welcoming and blessing. Between followers of Jesus sent to proclaim the gospel and those who welcome them in and show them kindness. Now, I have a story that was on my heart to show and help us see how this looks like in real life, not just from the Gospel of Matthew, but in the church today. And I might have to ask your forgiveness. Because it's a Christian Reform story. And I know I'm RCA now. I know, but I'm more familiar with the stories and the history of the denomination I've spent a lot of time in. And I realized, you can take the girl out of the CRC, but you can't take the CRC out of the girl. This is one of them. So forgive me. This is a story about the CRC, but it's also a story about the church. Okay? Okay. Forgive? Thank you. This story came to my heart when I was thinking about what it looks like for Jesus to show up when his disciples are welcomed in, and how they're changed too. Back in 1903, the Christian Reformed Church sent missionaries to New Mexico. I bet the RCA did too. They sent missionaries to New Mexico right on the edge of the Navajo Nation, and they wanted to set up a school, a boarding school, Rehoboth Mission School. Well-meaning and very well-intentioned followers of Jesus went about the work of preaching the gospel to the indigenous community. But the harm they did in the name of Jesus as followers and disciples of Jesus would only become apparent much, much later.
The children that these well-intentioned missionaries taught, the Navajo and Zuni people they wanted to reach with the gospel, that they wanted to welcome in, were made to understand that to be like Jesus, that to be like Jesus was to be white, it was to be American, and it was to be, I mean, if you had your druthers, preferably of the Dutch kind. From everything that these children that came into this school saw, from their teachers, from what they were taught by the missionaries about Jesus, about what it means to be a follower of Christ, they learned that Jesus had nothing to do with the Navajo culture or practices. They learned that Jesus did not and could not look like them. Because Jesus obviously had white skin, not brown. And that for these little ones in their care, the children that came to this school, to be welcomed into the kingdom of God meant that they had to leave their identity, their history, their culture, their family name. They had to leave that behind to be like Jesus, to be a follower of him. So fast forward 100 years, and in 2003, the Rehoboth Christian School marked a century of teaching. And part of that observance, part of that honoring of that milestone, telling the story of the school and its mission, they brought together historians, they brought together denominational leaders, they brought together graduates and parents of current students, past and present teachers and missionaries, school board members, all to name and share the history of the school. The good and the hard. They were going to tell the truth through reflection, through testimony, and through confession. A teacher from the school spoke and confessed the underlying racist assumptions that informed the school's early teaching. The teacher said, "We were so caught up in the arrogance of our own culture that we just thought we were better. It oozed out of us. And we acknowledge that it took on a Dutch tint and tone at Rehoboth. Our comfortable, cloistered community had not been very good at welcoming those different from ourselves." Still that language of welcoming, not being welcomed in, but welcoming. Then a denominational leader stood up and addressed how the missionaries didn't see, couldn't see, the native leaders and parents as equals. How they kept control in their own hands in the leading and the guiding of the school. The denominational leader said, "Who gets to drive?" In the past, the church mission essentially said, "You can ride along, but you'll just have to wait to drive." And despite goodwill and smiles and pats on the back, there's no question in past days who was behind the wheel. I look back and I confess fear of losing control, and I confess a lack of faith to believe that we may be taught God's love and how to love a different way. Dad starts thinking about how we're changed by those we serve and love are welcomed by. Rehoboth was founded on a conditional welcome. That if you want to be a follower of Jesus, you have to look and be like us. And that meant for this particular group of people, you gotta look less indigenous, you gotta look a little more American. It was a one-way welcome and a one-way to look like Christ. But as the years went on that led up to that century marker and milestone, as missionaries and their families and the teachers in the classroom were welcomed
by the ones they intended to reach with the gospel, as they receive the generosity and care and hospitality of their Navajo neighbors and students and families, as they built friendships and relationships, something else happened there. The cultural assumptions of the missionaries began to fall away. The harm that was done by stripping all things Navajo from what it meant to be a follower of Jesus became brutally apparent. And the need for listening, for understanding, and learning began to take over in that school and in that community. Missionaries began passing the running of the school over to Navajo parents. And surprise, Navajo parents didn't want to send their children away thinking that they were bad influences on them. The school shuttered the residences where the kids would stay away from those bad influences of their parents and their families and their community. Kids just got to go to school and go home at night. The Navajo language was taught across all grades and in the curriculum. The Navajo language was used and shaped the worship of their chapel services, of how they spoke of God and spoke to God. And the gospel flourished in that place. And what it meant to be a follower of Jesus by the time they came to 2003 began to be less about being white and American and Dutch. And it became more about being welcoming, forgiving, and humble. In fact, it became more about actually looking like Jesus. Anyone who welcomes you welcomes me. And anyone who welcomes me welcomes the one who sent me. And we know, people of God, that where Jesus is welcomed in, things change and the kingdom comes. And what does that look like? It looks like wrongs being righted. It looks like brokenness being mended. It looks like sins being confessed and named and forgiven. It looks like prejudices falling apart and hospitality flourishing. And it looks like the gospel of Jesus come into town. We also know that where Jesus is welcomed in, his disciples are changed too. Because Jesus is very good at stripping his disciples of all the things that we tend to confuse with the gospel, the things that we like to mix up in there. That can be our ethnicity. That can be our Dutchness. That can be our familiar way of doing things. That can be our judgments of who is in and who is out. And from what we see of Jesus in the gospels again and again, and I think in our own lives, is we know that Jesus removes our assumptions that he always looks like us rather than the other way around, that we should look more and more like him. This is one of the reasons of many that I'm so excited about the work of our churches and mission team here at Trinity. Because you know what it's not about? It's not just about us going out to our neighbors and inviting them in. Come in and look like us. The hard work, the good work, the gospel work of this team in our midst right now is to go out and listen and to be welcomed in. Not to assume we know exactly where these conversations will go or where they will lead us, but to ask to be welcomed in,
and the hard work, the good work, and I think the gospel work for us is to be open to how, when we're welcomed into the lives and concerns of our neighbors, just how Jesus might be inviting us to change or be transformed by their welcome and their lives and their presence. So, disciples of Jesus Christ, as we go out into our towns and neighborhoods, as we go out sent by Jesus to be his disciples, bearers of his kingdom and his ministry, to welcome, absolutely, but also to be welcomed in. May we go with a compassion for all of those who are harassed and helpless, sheep without a shepherd, just like Jesus did. May we humbly seek not just to welcome others, but to learn what it means to be welcomed and changed by others. And may we each be transformed more and more by the Holy Spirit in our lives into the likeness of the one we love, the one we follow, so that when others see us, when we may be the only thing they know about what it means to be a follower of Jesus, that they see a Jesus they want to know more of. So in the name of Jesus, the one who welcomes us so graciously, and the one who sends us out in compassion, in his name, amen. Amen. Will you pray with me? Our sending God and our welcoming God, you know our own particular gifts. You know our own particular challenges for each of us, for all of us. In this week ahead, I ask that you send your Spirit, showing us in little ways and in big ways the way that you are changing us to look more and more like our Savior Jesus. And those ways might hurt. They might be a challenge. Father, so be gentle. When we are weary and overburdened, may we find that your yoke is easy and your burden is light. But may we be transformed more and more into the one who loves us. In the name of Jesus, we pray. Amen.

0: We have the joy of hearing from Larry and Evelyn about how they are welcoming and being welcomed in their ministry at Church of Grace. So, Larry and Evelyn, I invite you to come on up. Give it a try.
1: You have the least technical person helping you here.
2: They told me how to do it.
0: They did.
2: Pull that button, and the green light is on.
0: Larry, you didn't need me.
2: I was instructed. And if it makes you feel any better, Amanda, I come out of the CRC too. So I wasn't there in 1903, but I was there in 1957 when they celebrated their 100th anniversary. So anyway, we're here this morning to bring you a little update on Church of Grace. I have to say I felt a little odd being introduced because I know so many of you. There's been two mission trips to Church of Grace, and you worshiped with us. You helped us do Friday Feed one time, I think. And so I feel right at home. I feel at home because this has been my church away from home for probably 10 years now. And when I preach at home, I preach from behind the communion table with a baptismal font on one side and the Christ candle on the other. They're switched, but they're there. So anyway, this morning we're here to bring you greetings from Church of Grace. We talk about Trinity quite often. And you guys are very warmly thought of. We also came to thank you for your support, for your generosity, not only financially, but especially in prayer. It's been very important to us. We've seen a lot of prayers answered. We've seen times when we thought, how much longer are we going to exist? But God has always come through, and it's been through people like you. Not only as a church, but there are individuals here that support us. And we appreciate that very much. And then there's another issue. I have announced my retirement. I've been there since the beginning with Pastor Deb. My wife, Carol, who many of you know, passed away almost 3 years ago now. I have been there for 15 years, 15 years in August. And I have wrestled for months and probably a year or more with this decision. But I believe that it's time. It's time for someone younger to take over because I will be celebrating a major birthday by the end of the month. And it's just time. And so Evelyn here, Evelyn and her husband Greg have been part of Church of Grace since the beginning, for almost 15 years. And Evelyn was ordained an elder. We were trying to think of when it was this morning. It has to be 4 or 5 years ago, something like that. And Carol and I started encouraging her, nudging, pushing maybe, to consider being commissioned as a pastor in the RCA. Not completely unselfishly, I might say, but to help establish some type of a succession for the church so that the church would keep going. And I'm glad to say that last November, Thanksgiving weekend, she was ordained a commissioned pastor in the RCA by our classes. So now I'm going to give the mic to her, and she can tell you a little bit more about what we're doing.
3: Larry won't tell you, but I'll tell you, he's about to be 80. Thank you for such a warm welcome. to sort of touch on what Pastor Amanda was talking about, we serve a church who's been told, our people have been told, they don't look right, they don't act right, they don't dress right, and so they're not acceptable. And we're there to tell them, yes, you are. Jesus meets us where we are. So we're able to do that because of your support. And I will tell you, your prayers are most coveted because they have changed me. When Larry and Carol first talked to me about, well, actually I went to them and said, you know, we're having problems here because if the two of you aren't here, we don't have an elder. We had an elder who had gotten dementia. I said, you know, we don't have an elder anymore, and we had a problem. What about communion? And they said, we think you're right, and we think it should be you. And I said, and I think you two are crazy. So your prayers have changed me. If somebody would have told me 10 years ago I was going to be pastoring Church of Grace, I would have called them crazy. I have called him crazy. So, yes, we need your financial support to do what we do. We'll tell you more about the people that we serve when we get to meet with you afterwards, but we need your prayers. We absolutely need your prayers. I need your prayers. God has done great things in me. He's really had to get me out of the way. And he's done a remarkable job with that. And it's a result of your prayers and the prayers of the people that support Church of Grace. So please keep those. Keep us in your prayers. Keep continuing to support us and uphold us in your prayers so that God can do a mighty work with the people that largely get forgotten.
2: I just want to give you an example. At one time, Evelyn said, there's no way I'm going to be a pastor. There's no way I can be a pastor. I'm not a pastor. I'm not that kind of person. But we had a gentleman that used to come to the church that was wheelchair-bound, couldn't walk. He was a little different. He wore a coonskin cap, and one of our people had a service dog that went crazy when he came in. But I said, we're not going to make him take it off because that's who he is. But one Sunday, guess who I saw down on their knees in front of this man? God has changed her heart. And it's all because of people like you who support us. Thank you.
0: Is telling me that's me. You might be wondering that both Larry and Evelyn just asked us to pray for them, and we're going to do that. Teresa's going to be leading us in congregational prayer. You are invited to join Larry and Evelyn in the choir room following the service to hear more of those stories, especially if you're new and you're being like, Larry, you don't know me. I've joined in the last year. Especially go and hear the amazing stories coming out of the ministry of Church of Grace that's focused primarily also on the street level. It's incredible work that they're doing and incredible work to continue to do. So Q&A afterwards, prayer happening now, and prayer continuing to happen from this church to your church.
4: Before we begin, if you know me, I'd like to take a moment to breathe in and out so we can turn our innermost self to God and see ourselves enveloped in his love. To just be with him. So collectively, let's take a deep breath in and out and come before God in prayer. Lord, we pray for the family of Linda Sal that they may find comfort in the peace that only you can provide during such a loss. We pray for all those who grieve loss or change or uncertainty. Lord, sustain them and surround them with your loving arms of comfort. Lord, we praise you for Jalen's brother, Lloyd, and his ability to recover at home. We pray for strength and healing and patience. We praise you for all of your answered prayers because you are a God who hears and acts on our behalf out of your enduring love. Lord, we pray for travel mercies for Anubis and the class trip to Greece. May they all know the thrill of learning and experiencing something new in their journey. We pray for wonderful summer memories in this church family. Keep them safe in their adventures. Open their eyes to you and all that they see and do and whom they meet. Lord, we pray for the work of the General Synod and all who do the heavy work of the church. May their efforts be fruitful. May they seek your wisdom as they walk in the footsteps where you lead. May church leaders know the support of those whom they serve. Lord, our hearts are filled with gratitude when sisters and brothers in Christ surround one another in times of joy and sorrow. Thank you for moving hearts to show your love as we are the hands and feet of Christ in this world. Lord, we lift up Robin, who is so faithful to you and shares your love with everyone she greets. For all who are homebound, we lift up in prayer to you. Move us to reach out so they know that they are seen and remembered. May they always know that their Heavenly Father is present in meeting their needs. Lord, we celebrate birthdays. Mick, this week. We bring our celebrations to you of birthdays, anniversaries, graduations, births, weddings, and so much more. We thank you for the memories and the hilltop experiences that lift us in our own life journey. You are a God of laughter. May we laugh often in your presence. Lord, we pray for those in our immediate and extended communities. Specifically, Apple Tree Neighbors, Rest Haven Care Center, Church of Grace, and Hungry for Christ. As neighbors and part of an extended family, we share your love. May they know that they are never alone, and you are a God who sees them. And today, we close this prayer with the beautiful lyrics from Let There Be Peace on Earth by Jill Jackson and Cy Miller. Let there be peace on earth, and let it begin with me. Let there be peace on earth, the peace that was meant to be. With God as our Father, brothers, all are we. Let me walk with my sister in perfect harmony. Let peace begin with me. Let this be the moment now. With every step I take, let this be my solemn vow. To take each moment and live each moment in peace eternally. Let there be peace on earth.

0: I'm going to keep you seated before the charge and blessing, because there's just a few announcements before we are blessed and sent out into our week. There is a few things happening after the service that you should be, you're invited to. So first, there's no digging deeper, because the choir room is going to be where anybody who's interested to hear more about Church of Grace can join Larry and Evelyn there, hear more about the ministry, more about particular ways you can pray for them, and an opportunity to ask your questions and your wonderings and just get to know these two wonderful people. So after the service, you're invited, choir room, grab your coffee, cookie, join Larry and Evelyn, and learn a bit more about Church of Grace. Also, the CPR training is happening in the gym at 11:30. There's a few spaces left. So if you're like, oh, wait, I was supposed to sign up last week? Shoot. Hey, there's still opportunity. Just talk to Russ after the service, and there will be a mannequin ready for you to learn CPR. Two more things. One is that I am on vacation for the next few weeks. So this is my last Sunday with you all until about mid-July. I take a little mini sabbatical, and you will be having lovely guest preachers. Your elders are going to care well for you. Pastor Lydia is going to care well for you. And I'm going to go away for a while. And I will come back to you. But I also covet and appreciate your prayers for rest, for restoration, for worshiping that I don't lead, for doing all the good things that a pastor needs to come back well and to come back strong and to come back with joy. You are a beloved people to love and serve. And it will be lovely to step away, and I look forward to coming back. Okay, one more thing. Before you are invited to go to the Q&A with Larry and Evelyn, or go off to coffee and fellowship, or go off to the CPR training, I'm going to invite you, after our last song, This Little Light of Mine, to stay seated. We are going to give, myself and executive team are going to give just a little bit of an update on how we are sharing our building. And we just want to name a few things, share a few things, and invite you all with questions, concerns, to be able to ask those. So, just a little Trinity family chat. Stay in your seats after the last song, and we'll take just 5 more minutes of your time, and then we'll be released to coffee and cookies and fellowship. Is that okay? Awesome. Okay. Now, people of God, I invite you to stand as we are both charged and blessed on our way from this place. All authority in heaven and on earth has been given to Jesus. So go, therefore, making disciples of all nations.
1: We go in His name and with the Spirit's strength.
0: Baptizing them in the name of the Father and of the Son and of the Holy Spirit.
1: We welcome all.
0: Teaching them to obey all that Jesus has commanded.
1: We commit to living and sharing His way of love together.
0: And the one who promises to be with us all, even to the very end of the age, sends us with this blessing. May the Lord go before you to guide you, behind you to protect you, beneath you to support you, beside you to befriend you. May the blessing of God Almighty, Father, Son, and Holy Spirit be with each of you and be with all of you. And do not be afraid, but go in His peace to love and serve your neighbor. Amen. Amen.

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1: NBC News Radio, I'm Scott Carr. President Trump continues to insist a deal to end the war with Iran could be signed before the end of the weekend. Posting to social media Saturday, a deal scheduled to be signed today. And immediately after it's signed, he says the Strait of Hormuz will be open to all. That, however, contradicts a statement from Iran's foreign ministry, which indicated no time frame for the signing of any deal. New York's Knicks are NBA champs for the first time since 1973. They beat the Spurs last night in Game 5, 94-90 in San Antonio. Jalen Brunson was named Finals MVP with 45 points in a come-from-behind victory. City Mayor Zoran Mamdani, who earlier this week called it Knicks in 5, says they'll have a championship parade in Manhattan on Thursday.
2: The historic ticker tape parade will be on Thursday in the Canyon of Heroes. The mayor says the city has waited for this moment for 53 years. Through near misses and heartbreak, and never stop believing.
3: When we try, they got five, Knicks in five.
2: Mamdani will also present keys to the city to the Knicks. City Hall and municipal buildings will be illuminated in blue and orange lights Thursday night. I'm Sarah Lee Kessler.
1: Supermodel Tyra Banks has filed a defamation lawsuit against Netflix, accusing the streaming service of manipulating her into participating in a documentary about her former reality show, America's Next Top Model. Banks alleges her confessionals were stripped of context and reassembled to support a false and defamatory narrative unrelated to what she actually expressed. In the business week ahead, the focus will be on the Federal Reserve and a looming interest rate decision. The Fed's Open Market Committee is expected to make an announcement on interest rates Wednesday. It'll be the first meeting with the new Fed chairman, Kevin Warsh, picked by President Trump. It's expected the key interest rate will remain unchanged for now. Scott Carr, NBC News Radio.
4: With a news update on WHTC Holland's Cool FM, I'm Gary Stevens. Dave Lorenz couldn't stay retired for long. After spending more than two decades as vice president and travel director with the Pier Michigan branch of the Michigan Economic Development Corporation, the Grand Haven man decided to step down at the end of 2023, becoming a retained consultant for several entities before he was contacted by the West Michigan Tourist Association, an entity he was familiar with as one of its past board members.
5: I enjoy this consultancy, doing destination development work all around the country and internationally, but it just didn't give me that same, I guess I'll say, thrill of knowing that what Pure Michigan does every day makes a difference for the people of Michigan today and tomorrow. So when WMTA called and said, we're looking for an interim director, I said, sure, I'll do that. And then after a while, they said, you know, we would like to offer you a full-time position here. And by that time, I was fully sold on the organization.
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6: Here's the updated forecast from WHTC.com. Partly cloudy today with a chance for showers. High of 70. Lows level off around 54. Tonight, clear skies. Daytime highs approaching 74. Tomorrow, mainly clear skies. I'm meteorologist Megan Mulford. Currently, 59.
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8: Dave Rosman is the executive director for Lakeshore Habitat for Humanity. He's on the other side of our table this morning. David, good morning and welcome.
9: Yeah, good morning. Thanks for having us back.
8: Dave, let's go off at scratch and tell everybody exactly what Lakeshore Habitat for Humanity is all about.
9: Yeah, great way to start it off, Gary. So our mission is to bring the community together to build homes, community, and hope. So we're really specifically focused on providing housing, long-term housing solutions, to individuals and families in our community that otherwise might not have that opportunity to own their own home.
8: Is it a mission for funding in the sense to try to make it affordable housing? Is it a mission perhaps for providing housing for people who are displaced for whatever reason or what?
9: Yeah, a great question. I think when you think about housing, there's a continuum of housing. You have everything from homelessness on the far left to on the far right. You have people that are, housed. We're kind of in the middle. So we're working with individual families that live in our community already. They're working. They have a source of income, but they just aren't making enough, especially in today's market with rent, to be able to purchase a home themselves. So we're not only helping bring down the cost by using volunteers to build the homes and selling it to them at an affordable rate for them, but we're also helping with some of the funding sources as well. We're getting different grants to assist with the funding, but then we also help the homeowners with down payment assistance as well.
8: So, again, this is more of an economic situation as opposed to, say, a group home for those who are a little challenged in that regard.
9: Correct. Yeah, this would, once a family moves into their home, it's their home. It's in their name. They own it. They're paying an affordable mortgage to them. I think that's one of the biggest misconceptions is people think Habitat's giving away free homes. We're not. What we're doing is we're keeping the cost down through donations, support from the community, from volunteers. It takes over 2,000 volunteer hours to build a home, but that allows us to keep the cost down by $50,000 to $75,000. But then when we sell the home to the homeowner, we originate a mortgage that's the mortgage, the taxes, the insurance, the HOA fee is not going to be more than 30% of their income. So that keeps it an affordable mortgage for them that they're going to be able to pay over the long period and they own the home.
8: In this day and age, when affordability is a major factor, there's also the question of being able to afford it with maybe not the best credit rating possible.
9: Yeah.
8: Talk about that challenge.
9: Yeah, as part of our application process that homeowners go through, it's very similar to going through a mortgage application process. We have some ability with our program that we can look at things like credit score. They still need to have a decent credit score, but we have a little more flexibility. The other thing that we do is we do workshops and training. So even if somebody comes to us and maybe their credit score is a little low or they have a high debt-to-income ratio, we'll say not yet. We don't say no. We say we're willing to work with you to help set some goals, help you budget to move forward. And we've had quite a few families that within 6 months have made significant impact on their credit score or their debt-to-income. They come back and then they qualify. We also work with a lot of our community partners and make referrals and references. So maybe there's a need they had that we might not be able to address from a social service standpoint. We'll refer them to another agency, and then often they will get, you know, come back to us when they are ready for that. So we try not to say no based on some of those things. We try to say not yet and give them the tools to succeed.
8: Part of it is the perhaps choices about how they spend their money. But another problem, and this is probably something right up Habitat's alley, is dealing with those who are responsible, but they're just not earning enough money. Yeah. Alice households.
9: Absolutely. And I would say that's probably more the case than people not knowing how to budget and spending too much. It's, maybe I'll give you an example. We had a homeowner we moved in last year, single mom, two kids, has had some life difficulties, but is doing great raising her kids in our community. Works for a local manufacturer, making between $45,000 and $50,000, which sounds like a lot, but when she's paying $1,750 a month in rent for a two-bedroom, one-bathroom, over 45% of her income is going towards housing costs on a monthly basis. And so what we hear from families like that is on a monthly basis, they have to make choices of where they put their money. So it might not be that they're negligent in their spending, but it might be, hey, a medical bill came up, a car bill came up because you need to repair it. They have to pay those things. If you don't have a car, you can't get to work. And so they might incur some debt in those areas more because it's just they're stretched thin. Fast forward, we were able to work with this homeowner, and when she moved into her Habitat home, her mortgage, her taxes, her insurance, her HOA fee is now around $900 a month. So we're helping her with saving about $800 a month, which gives such freedom to a family who is going paycheck to paycheck. Now if that car breaks down, hey, I have the money to fix it. I can start saving for an emergency. And that's often what we see, too, is a lot of these families, especially in today's housing market, you need down payment. But if you're living paycheck to paycheck, you don't have the ability to save the thousands of dollars you need. So, one, that's actually part of our process is we work with the families to budget over the course that they're in the program to save about $4,000 for a down payment. So they have, you know, some skin in the game to say, and they're being involved. But then once they're in their home, that freedom we give them, financial freedom, they're now able to save. And we've heard great stories of what families have been able to do with that.
8: Dave Rosman with the Lakeshore Habitat for Humanity is with us. And one has an image of Lakeshore Habitat either building or rehabilitating homes, working with volunteers, working with contractors who are donating their services to maybe fix up a home or to make the home a little bit more habitable. No pun intended. But yet it seems as if Lakeshore Habitat for Humanity not only rehabilitates homes, but they more or less serve as an in-between so that not every home for a family going through Lakeshore is not – you don't have to rehabilitate that home. It doesn't have to be a rehabilitating home for Lakeshore to be involved with. Am I correct in that assumption?
9: Yeah, and that's a great point to bring up. We actually have two programs. So we have our home ownership program where right now, especially in West Michigan, those are all new home builds. For us to buy a home that needs to be rehabbed, bring it up to code, bring it up to our standards, and get a family into it, it's actually going to cost us more than building a new home. But we also have a critical home repair program. And actually, we have about a $1.4 million grant from the state of Michigan just to facilitate critical home repair in the greater Holland area, in Allegan City area, and actually in South Haven and South Haven Township. And those are focusing on things, keeping people warm, safe, and dry. So think about roofs. Hey, I got a leaky roof. I've lived in my home for 20-plus years. I own it. I'm on a fixed income. My roof is leaking. I don't have the funds to fix it. That's where we can step in. And we actually are using contractors on it. The grant allows us just to be the in-between to pay contractors. So people like you and I aren't going on a roof and trying to fix it because that's probably not going to solve the problem. So, yeah, so we have a complete home repair program. If you want information about that, they can go to lakeshorehabitat.org. James is our home repair manager, and we have money to spend in the Holland area to help people fix up their homes. Again, we're looking for households that own their home, and they're between what we call 30 to 80% area median income. We have more information on what that is on our website. But if you think you qualify, just give James or Jane a call at our office, and they're happy to walk you through that.
8: And by the way, the phone number for Lakeshore Habitat, if you need to call them up, is, I got
9: 616-393-8001.
8: Right, I see that now because I had two other phone numbers in front of me here.
9: Might have been a restore number.
8: Exactly, yep. And we'll talk about that when we talk about how the people listening can help support.

0: say historically for land and infrastructure, so water, sewer, hookup, all those things, we needed to be in a lot for less than $50,000. Now, if you look around Greater Howland and you're trying to find a single lot, you're looking at $60,000 to $90,000 just for a lot. So that's where the community can support. We're actually, and I know we'll get to this, we're actually working on three large developments right now that are all donated property. So these are people in our community that have seen the work we're doing. They know the need in their community, and they're saying, hey, I have property that I'm willing to donate to Habitat, which helps us keep the cost down tremendously.
1: Talk a little bit about another factor in terms of building housing, dealing with, maybe I'm off base on this, dealing with zoning, because there are zoning issues, and I'm not certain whether or not there is some blowback as to some people saying, wait a minute, if I have a Lakeshore Habitat house being built here, it's going to affect my property values.
0: Oh, those two separate things, but great questions. We get those all the time. You know, there's what I like to say is we're not the only solution to the affordable housing problem in our community. And there's definitely zoning conversations going on that affect some. We have been very fortunate where zoning has not impacted Lakeshore Habitat. We're typically building single-family detached homes. We're building some townhomes, but we're building them in areas that are zoned for that. And if they're not, we have worked great. I mean, City Holland is a great example where we bring them in early and start talking about this is what we're looking at doing. This is what fits with zoning. Do we need to make any changes? We're currently doing that with another municipality. So it's not impacted the work that we're doing specifically. Your second question, I've already lost it.
1: But wait a minute. Talking about the NIMBY.
0: Yeah, yes, absolutely. You're absolutely right. That is by, you know, Vista Green, which is a development we're just wrapping up. That's 42 units in partnership with Jubilee Ministry. You know, there was pushback when, you know, the City of Holland had some property that we were able to acquire. And I think any developer gets that pushback of, hey, I don't want, you know, most people don't like change, right? Or they have a vision for what that looks like. One thing that we have realized is once we actually start building our homes and people come through and see them and see how nice they are, and that's something we've been very intentional about. We've had the community share that information with us. We want homes to be something that the homeowner moves in and has dignity with. And so we try to design and build a home that looks good, is still affordable, but meshes in with the community. And related to, is this going to bring down my property values, we actually find the opposite, especially right now, because the homes we're building still get appraised. And when you see it, if you go on Zillow or anything like that, the sale price that's listed publicly is actually the appraised value of that home. Right now, our homes are appraising for over $300,000. Now, that's not the mortgage that homeowner has, but that helps not bring down values of the properties around them. We actually, one of my favorite stories was a couple years ago on the south side of Holland. We actually had a vacant lot on a block, and the neighbors called us and said this would be a great place for a Habitat home. But they had seen the work we had done. They knew about the impact we were having. They said, we want that there. And that family was actually embraced into that neighborhood before they moved to the Habitat point.
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3: Here's the updated forecast from WHTC.com. Showers likely this afternoon, otherwise sunshine mixed with clouds at times. Daytime highs approaching 65, lows around 54. Tonight, clear skies. I'm meteorologist Jennifer Vujicki. Right now, 59.
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5: We take you now to the Sanctuary of Hope Church in Holland for the morning service. Hope Church seeks to be a witness to the unity, reconciliation, and justice given in the saving grace of Jesus Christ. Hope is a proud member of Room for All, the open and affirming movement within the RCA. Today is the third Sunday after Pentecost and Sacrament of the Lord's Supper. 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

Pastor Gordon Wiersma, liturgist, Rhonda Edgington, the director of music and organist and also the summer choir, Norman Burt, scripture reader, and Ken Chamberlain and David Algiers, AV Techs. Join now with the congregation for this service, brought to you each Sunday at this time by Hope Church in Holland, a congregation of the Reformed Church of America. You can follow along with the bulletin. The liturgy will be posted each week on the Hope Church website. 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

In the name of our Lord Jesus Christ, welcome to all as we worship God together this day. I'm Pastor Gordon Wiersma, leading worship with Pastor Gretchen Schoon Tanis and our Director of Music and Organist, Rhonda Edgington, directing our wonderful summer choir today. Before we send Rhonda off on her sabbatical, but more about that later. And we're grateful for all who bring together their gifts for this worship service. We're grateful to be able to gather here in the sanctuary, to be connected through our online broadcast and then later the radio broadcast. If you're new to Hope Church today, a guest, we're so glad that you're here and trust you will feel the welcome and hospitality of this community of faith. We're celebrating the Sacrament of Communion as part of our worship this morning, and all who wish to be nourished by God's grace are welcome at the table of our Lord. As we worship, we use a printed liturgy, which is available at all the entrances. It's also posted online. And as we have songs and responses and prayers, all are invited to join in those together. Let us prepare our hearts to worship God.

Our help is in the name of the Lord who made heaven and earth. Amen. May God be gracious to us and bless us. May God's face shine upon us. Let the peoples praise you, O God. Let all the peoples praise you. God blesses us with the abundance of the earth. Let all the ends of the earth worship and praise God.

God's grace and peace be to you through Jesus Christ our Lord. Amen. The Holy Spirit is present in our praying, hearing what is difficult for us to express, understanding even what we struggle to put into words, listening to the sighs of our souls. So holding to and held by that promise, let us open our lives before God's grace in prayer.

God, our Creator, whenever we settle for the way things are, instead of the way you would have them to be, forgive us. Whenever we are paralyzed by fear or limited in vision, increase our trust in you. Whenever we offer charity but fail to work for justice, show us the more excellent way that your love creates. Whenever we tire of the struggle and tomorrow feels overwhelming, restore our hope. Whenever we forget those who have gone before us, open our ears to the wisdom of the prophets and saints.

God, our Creator, awaken us to the movement of your Spirit, seeking the paths of unity, reconciliation, and justice as disciples of Jesus Christ, our Lord.

As the Spirit embraces and completes our prayers, so too the Spirit speaks to us of what we truly need, the gifts of God's forgiveness and healing, love and hope, courage and strength in Jesus Christ. It is in the gifts of the Spirit at work in us and through us that the fruits of true life flourish. The fruit of the Spirit is love, joy, peace, patience, kindness, goodness, faithfulness, gentleness, self-control. If we live by the Spirit, let us also be guided by the Spirit. Thanks be to God. Amen.

0: friends on Sundays where we share in communion, we do not include a prayer of intercession later in our worship service. In our chapel service over the last number of months, they have participated and practiced a bidding prayer. So this morning, I would like to invite you to share one word where you would like to see God's peace reign, whether that's in your own life, whether that's a space in our community or world, just one word. As you share the peace of Christ with one another, share that word with one another. So friends, the peace of Christ be with you. Share those words and signs with one another. I invite the kids to come forward for the children's message. And my open invitation for those young at heart, you're welcome, those young at heart people, to come forward. Well, older brothers, am I right? I have one of those too, Caroline, so don't worry, I understand. I think we have children visitors today, too, Suzanne Jordan's family. If you want to come forward, you're welcome. Anyway, we're a friendly group. Maybe you want to come a little bit closer. I have two pictures to show you. When you leave for your summer walkout time, your older friends here in the sanctuary are going to hear a story about a woman named Sarah. And Sarah was supposed to have a baby. And Sarah was growing a little bit impatient. But I kind of understand. I wanted to show you two baby pictures.
1: Wait, what?
0: Who do you think it might be? Emerson, what do you think?
1: SpongeBob and a hamburger?
0: SpongeBob and a hamburger. They look a little bit different in the cartoon. Maybe if you can sort of... Maybe you also received a hat when you were born in the hospital. Maybe. This is my son, John. Our son, John. John can grow a beard now.
1: The other one
0: is not Squidward. It's our daughter, Emmy. Let's see if you can compare the pictures later today if you want to. If you want to just peek around, you can say hi to John. Wave your hand, John. And wave your hand, Emmy. Yay. We needed John to be born on time because there were family plans around the season John was born. We were ready for Emmy to be born, but God had a different plan for the timing of Emmy. And it turns out Emmy was born at the perfect time because now she shares the exact same birthday as her uncle and her grandpa. So if Emmy had been born when we wanted her to be born, that would not have lined up. So God had a good plan. And this is what I want you to know. God wanted you to be born. Can you believe that? God has a plan for your life, even now.
2: So he wants millions of people to be born and has a million plans?
0: Right? A million plans for the millions of babies he wants to be born. I know, pretty amazing, isn't it? But I want you, if you never hear anything else from the folks at Hope Church, I want you to hear this. God wanted you to be born, and God has a plan for your life. I'm so grateful. And maybe later today, you can ask your parents or your guardians about the story of how you were born and the timing of your births. It's kind of, they're kind of fun stories. So,
2: cool.
0: Yeah.
2: Me and Michael were both born. I was born 314, and 14 is one of Dad's favorite numbers. Michael was born something 40. And that was one of Dad's favorite numbers.
0: Amazing. God even planned the timing of your birth around favorite numbers. It's amazing. Good job being born at 314. Blessings as you hear stories of God. Thank you.

I warmed you up now to hear God's word from Genesis 18. I want you, or I invite you, to put yourself in the place of Sarah as you listen to this story. Listen for God's word. The Lord appeared to Abraham by the oaks of Mamre as he sat at the entrance of his tent in the heat of the day. He looked up and saw three men standing near him. When he saw them, he ran from the tent of entrance to meet them and bowed down to the ground. Abraham said, "My Lord, if I find favor with you, do not pass by your servant. Let a little water be brought, and wash your feet, and rest yourselves under the tree. Let me bring a little bread, that you may refresh yourselves, and after that you may pass on, since you have come to your servant." So they said, "Do as you have said." And Abraham hastened into the tent to Sarah and said, "Make ready quickly 3 measures of choice flour. Knead it and make cakes." Abraham ran to the herd and took a calf, tender and good, and gave it to the servant, who hastened to prepare it. Then he took curds and milk and the calf that he had prepared and set it before them, and he stood by them under the tree while they ate. They said to him, "Where is your wife Sarah?" And Abraham said, "There in the tent." Then one said, "I will surely return to you in due season, and your wife Sarah shall have a son." And Sarah was listening at the tent entrance behind him. Now Abraham and Sarah were old, advanced in age. It had ceased to be with Sarah after the manner of women. So Sarah laughed to herself, saying, "After I have grown old and my husband is old, shall I be fruitful?" The Lord said to Abraham, "Why did Sarah laugh and say, 'Shall I indeed bear a child now that I am old?' Is anything too wonderful for the Lord? At the set time I will return to you in due season, and Sarah shall have a son." But Sarah denied, saying, "I did not laugh," for she was afraid. God said, "Yes, you did laugh." This is the word of the Lord. Thanks be to God.

0: In our past readings, the Apostle Paul has been telling about God's plan of salvation through faith and grace. This follows after that lesson. Romans 5:1-8. Therefore, since we are justified by faith, we have peace with God through our Lord Jesus Christ, through whom we have obtained access to this grace in which we stand. And we boast in our hope of sharing the glory of God. And not only that, but we also boast in our afflictions, knowing that affliction produces endurance, and endurance produces character, and character produces hope, and hope does not put us to shame, because God's love has been poured into our hearts through the Holy Spirit that has been given to us. For while we were still weak, at the right time Christ died for the ungodly. Indeed, rarely will anyone die for a righteous person, though perhaps for a good person someone might actually dare to die. But God proves his love for us in that while we still were sinners, Christ died for us. This is the word of the Lord. Thanks be to God.
1: The Gospel lesson from Matthew. Then Jesus went about all the cities and villages, teaching in their synagogues and proclaiming the good news of the kingdom and curing every disease and every sickness. When Jesus saw the crowds, he had compassion for them because they were harassed and helpless, like sheep without a shepherd. Then Jesus said to his disciples, "The harvest is plentiful, but the laborers are few. Therefore, ask the Lord of the harvest to send out laborers into his harvest." Then Jesus summoned his 12 disciples and gave them authority over unclean spirits to cast them out and to cure every disease and every sickness. These are the names of the 12 apostles: first Simon, also known as Peter, and his brother Andrew; James, son of Zebedee, and his brother John; Philip and Bartholomew; Thomas and Matthew the tax collector; James, son of Alphaeus and Thaddeus; Simon the Cananean; and Judas Iscariot, the one who betrayed Jesus. These 12 Jesus sent out with the following instructions: "Do not take a road leading to the Gentiles, and do not enter a Samaritan town, but go rather to the lost sheep of the house of Israel. As you go, proclaim the good news. The kingdom of heaven has come near. Cure the sick, raise the dead, cleanse those with skin disease, cast out demons. You received without payment. Give without payment." This is the gospel of the Lord. Praise to you, O Christ.
2: First of all, my apologies. Please continue reading the passage from Genesis in your bulletin as it's printed. That didn't get printed here in my copy, so there's some key themes there in the rest of the scripture passage. I invite you to take a look when you have time. As you might have surmised, I was feeling badly for Sarah this week. I was feeling badly that she was probably feeling sorry for herself, feeling so full of doubt and disappointment that the promise God had made hadn't come through for her, for them. Then I was feeling badly that even though she laughed to herself, God still heard her. I was feeling badly then that she got busted. You never want to see anyone you care for get in trouble. But then, you know what? I was feeling badly this week for the Southern Baptist Convention. Sorry, former Baptists who might be here with us today. I was feeling badly because they decided at their annual denominational gathering this week that they would affirm yet again the barring of women as pastors. Asterisk, footnote, as I was reading about that, it turns out there are some Baptist churches across the United States that have just simply retitled their women pastors as women ministers. And that seems to have skirted some issues. The Southern Baptist Convention needs one more year of that type of vote to include it in their constitution. I was feeling badly for them because how would they ever preach on this passage without having known the deep desire to carry a child, the utter depth of sadness when that doesn't come to fruition, and then the utter joy when it does happen. Men, I recognize your partners in this journey, but there's something particularly tender when it's a woman pastor who preaches on this passage. I take myself out of the equation as Gretchen, but I remain here as a woman minister. Last week, the mourners were laughing at Jesus. Do you remember that? They were laughing at Jesus when he said the child was just sleeping. This week, Sarah laughed to herself when she overheard the promise yet again that she would bear a child, even though she was well past age. And in some ways, I chuckle when I see people trying to limit the expanse of God's power and purpose in this world. I'll filter my thoughts. There's a lot of laughing going on around here. Whether you are people of childbearing or not, I hope you can empathize with Sarah today. Because I think in many ways, we are all doubters. God made a promise to Abraham that he would be the father of many nations. Logically, that would mean it was coming through Sarah. We know the story that they grew impatient and took matters into their own hands, but that's for another day. Sarah heard with her ears the promise of God, but Sarah didn't hear with her heart. And that's us too. God reassures us again and again and again, and then surprises us with how God answers. Really? Really? Really? Scholars estimate there are between 3,000 and 8,000 promises of God in the Bible. One theologian estimates there are 7,487 promises made by God to humankind in Scripture. I love it how he uses the word estimates. Seems kind of precise there, but okay. There's a differentiation in numbers because of nuance, of course. Did God say the words specifically, "I promise," or did God simply imply promises? Here are just a few of the promises God extends to humanity. God promises presence and guidance. God will never leave you or forsake you. From Hebrews 13, verse 5. God promises strength and protection. God is your refuge and strength. From Isaiah 40, verse 29. God promises provision and peace. She promises a peace that surpasses all understanding, from Philippians 4. God promises a hope and a future in Jeremiah 29:11. God promises guidance and wisdom. God promises to direct your path in our book of wisdom, Proverbs chapter 3. We, like Sarah, need to be reminded again and again, God has promised and will bring these things to completion in us at God's timing. God makes good on God's promises. And I think this is where we fall short of God's intention for us. We grow impatient. We want to take things into our own hands, under our own control. And we have a narrow sense of imagination and vision. God has immeasurably more in store for us than we can imagine or that meets the eye. I was asking around this week if God has come through for people in ways they could never imagine. And it was a resounding yes from folks. There are long stories of journeys and faith. And I invite you to share your own story with someone this week. I'll share a brief story with you from my own life as an example. Come with me to the San Juan Mountains of Colorado in 1993. My hiking boots had a little blend of neon pink and yellow in them. I'm a rising senior in high school on a backpacking trip with Young Life. Towards the end of the week, we are sent out within visual contact of our leaders to sleep on our own in the forests that surrounded us. Here, the purpose was to have quiet time with God. In this 12-hour or so period of silence, I received from God verses from Matthew chapter 28. Go into all the world, baptizing and teaching all that Jesus had commanded. From that time on, I have carried that calling in my heart. For many years, I thought I would be a missionary of some sort. Most likely, I thought, going to someplace in South America or Africa. Life obviously took me on a different journey. Here I am in Holland, Michigan. And on Pentecost Day 2015 in Hanover, Germany, I realized God had a much bigger and better vision for my life than I had. Sitting before me in the one Reformed church in Hanover were all the nations. People from South Korea and Cuba, from Canada, Australia, Germany. You hear me tell the stories again. What I had taken as a call to go into all nations, I thought that meant one. Pick a country and go. But for God, in God's delightful sense of wonder, here I was, a pastor to all the nations. Okay, maybe not all of them, but a lot of them. And this is our call. You hear in our passage from Matthew, Jesus calls the disciples and sends them out. Jesus sends us to share our stories, our journeys of laughter, those times when our scoffs of doubt have been turned to laughter of delight and joy. As Jesus sent his early disciples, so he sends us. And we don't need to bring anything special with us. Read farther ahead in Matthew. You don't need to bring extra money or food or clothing. Just be yourselves. Last week, Reverend Tate told us to stop waiting for certainty. But I want to implore us to start living with complete certainty. God makes good on God's promises. You might not see it right now. Those of you who are waiting for God to come through, I recognize we are all doubters, but God makes good on God's promises. Step out with that certainty. In complete honesty, I'm not sure if this is fully theologically correct or not, but I'll offer you my interpretation. Jesus sends his disciples first to the lost sheep of Israel. For those disciples of Jewish descent, they were being sent first to their own people to share the good news of God's glorious intention for the world through Jesus. They went to their own people, those who were around them. And this is how I interpret it for us this week. Jesus isn't calling us on a complicated mission. Jesus is sending us to those around us, inviting us simply to share the stories of our journeys of laughter. Our laughter that is transformed from ones of doubt and disappointment to those of delight. And that is exactly what I saw and heard in action this week amongst the folks of Hope Church. We marveled on Monday at the fact that what was once dreamt of for 1 to 4 people for affordable and safe housing, first for our friend Michael, has turned into 52 apartments for folks who need affordable housing. There was a lot of doubt, I'm sure, that that project ever... God comes through in ways we could never imagine. Occupancy will start October 1 in our Hope apartments. Thanks be to God. I heard a story not of doubt, but of wondering. Trusting absolutely, I could hear it in their voice, absolutely that God can make good on promises of redemption and reconciliation, but wondering how that might come to fruition in their family. They have not lost hold of God's promise for them. And another of a mom who gives thanks at the provision of safety and help for her daughter at a time when it was most needed. Miracles right there before her. We're sent friends of Jesus and disciples of God to share those stories with one another. For as we share those stories, they have a way of multiplying and being sent out in waves and ripples throughout our world. I'll let the scientists explain it more thoroughly, but theologians understand this as centripetal and centrifugal forces at play in these stories. As we center our lives around the center, around the throne of God in worship and wonder, then our stories gain centrifugal force and are thrust out into the world, proclaiming anew God's kingdom is at hand. The Lord did for Sarah as God had promised, and she bore a son named Isaac, meaning son of laughter. And here at the table, we see that God makes good on God's word. That God takes so seriously God's promises, he seals those promises with his very life. Laughter truly is the best medicine. Really? Really? Really? Amen.
1: Amen. We respond to God's word in faith as we rise together in body or in spirit to affirm our faith using the words of a new creed. We are not alone. We live in God's world. We believe in God who has created and is creating, who has come in Jesus, the Word made flesh, to reconcile and make new. Who works in us and others by the Spirit. We trust in God. We are called to be the church, to celebrate God's presence, to live with respect in creation, to love and serve others, to seek justice and resist evil, to proclaim Jesus crucified and risen, our judge and our hope. In life, in death, in life beyond death, God is with us. We are not alone. Thanks be to God. Please be seated. As I highlight some events in the life of our congregation, I want to again extend a special welcome to those new among us. And if there's more information you'd like to know about Hope Church, you can find that on our website and also at the welcome desk down the rampways in the gathering area. We have a church mug for you there, and you can also leave contact information to hear about upcoming events. There in the gathering area, we have a time of fellowship, and I invite you to stay for refreshment and conversation this morning. And as you arrived at church this morning, I wonder if you noticed at the sanctuary entrance and the parking lot entrance something new. The graphics that have been installed there for the four touchstones of justice that we've discerned for ourselves at Hope Church. There are images based on that call from Micah 6:8, do justice, love kindness, and walk humbly with God. And our communications committee has been working with our ministries to do that. You'll see an article in the new Salt and Light, the introduction, an excellent article written by me about the touchstones of justice there. It just looks wonderful, and I think you'll be really pleased about that, about how we are reminded of that call as we arrive at church and as people in our community come by. So take the time to look at that and to celebrate that. Today we're also celebrating our graduates. If you look on page 14 or 15, hats off to our graduates, list the accomplishments of those in our Hope Church households, and we pray for God's blessings for each one on the path that is before them. Now, if you're looking for other announcements today, those are printed in the large print bulletin, but in the regular size, the standard size, you'll see on page 13 an announcement about the announcements, which is that those are printed and are in the gathering area. We're trying that out, and you can let us know what you think, but those are on the table by the Life of Hope board, and you can pick those up there. This is a big month in our Holland community with the Juneteenth and Pride festivals ahead in the next two weekends. And those are joyful partnerships that Hope Church celebrates, and we have booths planned for each of those festivals. You'll see in the announcements we need a couple more volunteers. If you would step up just to be a part of wrapping up our volunteer coverage for those. We've got a really nice canopy for shade. Those are wonderful events, so please take a look at that, and please plan to attend those events. Today, we also want to celebrate and bless our beloved director of music, Rhonda Edgington, as she's heading into a summer sabbatical for the next 2 months. You know, along with me, that Rhonda is such a blessing to our community, infusing our worship with creativity and meaning and grace. And we bless her for this time ahead, opportunities with colleagues, for creative expression time with her family. Rhonda wrote a lovely piece about this in the Wednesday email, if you didn't see that, that talks about some of what she's doing. It's also a lot of work to go on sabbatical because she's had to put everything in place, musicians and things that we have covered for the next couple of months. Please know, Rhonda, that we will be praying for you on this time. We're so grateful for you, and we bless you for this important sabbatical time. Along with love and blessing for Rhonda, we also will be celebrating Bruce Ten Haken next Sunday, as he retired recently, the end of May, as our facilities hospitality manager. That will happen after worship next Sunday, so please plan to stay a little while after worship next Sunday, June 21. As I mentioned at the welcome, we are celebrating communion this morning that will follow the offertory. As people are invited forward from the pews too, please know also that it's fine for you to remain in the pews and just alert an usher to that, and we would be glad to serve you there in the pews. In the week ahead, I do invite you to hold in your hearts the Ministry of Prayer announcements, many people and partners that we hold in God's grace. Pray for the General Synod of the Reformed Church in America, which is currently meeting in Nashville. You can find updates about that on the RCA website. And pray for Elder Lois Mawson from Hope Church, who is a delegate there for the General Synod. For our offertory, the ushers will come forward, and offering plates are placed at all of the entrances. And there's also a QR code at the end of the liturgy for online giving. With hearts of gratitude, let us consider how we may be a blessing in love for our neighbors.

0: 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In your name we pray. Amen.
1: Beloved in the Lord Jesus Christ, this Holy Supper that we celebrate together is for us a feast of remembrance, communion, and hope. This is a pledge and foretaste of that great feast of love which we shall partake together when God's kingdom is fully come, when with unveiled face we shall behold Christ made like unto him in his glory. So let us receive this supper in true love, mindful of the communion of the saints. The Lord be with you. Lift up your hearts. We lift them up to the Lord. Let us give thanks to the Lord our God. It is right to give our thanks and praise. Holy and right it is, and our joyful duty to give thanks to you at all times and in all places. O Lord, our Creator, almighty and everlasting God, you created heaven with all its hosts and the earth with all its plenty. You have given us life and being and preserve us by your providence. And you have shown us the fullness of your love in sending into the world your Son, Jesus Christ, the eternal Word made flesh for us and for our salvation. For the precious gift of this mighty Savior who has reconciled us to you, we praise and bless you, O God, with your whole church on earth, with all the company of heaven, with all creation, we worship and adore your glorious name.

0: Most righteous God, we remember in this supper the perfect sacrifice offered once on the cross by our Lord Jesus Christ for the sin and suffering of the whole world. In Christ's life-giving resurrection and in the expectation of his coming again, we offer ourselves to you as holy and living sacrifices, as together we proclaim the mystery of the faith. Christ has died. Christ is risen. Christ will come again. Send your Holy Spirit upon us, we pray, that the bread which we break and the cup which we bless may be to us the communion of the body and blood of Jesus Christ. Grant that, being joined together in him, we may attain to the unity of faith and grow up in all things into Christ our Lord. And as this grain has been gathered from many fields into one loaf, and these grapes from many hills into one cup, grant, O Lord, that your whole church may soon be gathered from the ends of the earth into your kingdom. Even so, come, Lord Jesus. On the same night that he was betrayed, after giving thanks, Jesus took the bread and broke it, giving it to his disciples, saying, "Take, eat, this is my body, which is broken for you. As often as you eat of it, remember me." The bread which we break is the communion in the body of Christ.
1: In the same way, after they had eaten, Jesus took the cup and blessed it, saying, "This cup is the new covenant in my blood. Do this as often as you drink of it, remembering me." The cup of blessing which we bless is our communion in the blood of Christ. Friends, these are the gifts of God for the people of God. Come, for all things are ready.

We have been nourished by God's grace. Let us give thanks to our God. Bless the Lord, O my soul, and all that is within me. Bless God's holy name. Bless the Lord, O my soul, and forget not all God's benefits. God gave Jesus Christ for us all, and will give us all things with Christ. Therefore shall my mouth and heart show forth the praise of the Lord from this time forevermore.

Beloved of God, may your laughter be transformed to scoffs of doubt, to laughter of delight. And go knowing that this is possible through the grace of our Lord Jesus Christ, the love of God, and the community of the Holy Spirit. And God's people said, Amen.

0: I trust that it's been meaningful for you to share in this time of worship with us through our Hope Radio broadcast. 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At our website, you'll find our liturgies as well as live stream video recordings of past Hope Church services. You can also read about our mission, our history, and the ways in which we serve our community. You're welcome to join us. Thank you again for worshiping with us today, and I invite you to join us again next Sunday morning at 11 for worship with Hope Church.
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1: NBC News Radio, I'm Lisa Carton. U.S. Ambassador to the United Nations Mike Waltz says President Trump has every intent to get a peace deal with Iran done today.
2: And I'll let the final details be announced by them. I don't want to get ahead of the president or the vice president, but they have every intent of getting this done today.
1: Waltz made the comments on ABC this week. He added the Iranians are incredibly difficult negotiators and that they're having a very hard time getting guidance from their supreme leader. Waltz's comments come after Trump posted on Truth Social Saturday that the deal is scheduled to get signed Sunday, and immediately after it's signed, the Strait of Hormuz is open to all. However, Iran's foreign ministry indicated no specific time frame for the signing of any deal. The NYPD says 63 people were arrested after wild celebrations spilled out into the streets following the Knicks NBA championship. Some fans clashed with police, smashed windshields, and climbed onto school buses in Times Square. Video on social media shows several buses on fire as fans chanted and lit fireworks. The Knicks clinched the best-of-seven series over the Spurs with a 94-90 win in San Antonio last night. City leaders are planning a ticker tape parade in the Big Apple on Thursday. Millions across the Northeast are set to get hit with a round of severe weather today. Parts of Georgia, Philadelphia, New York, and Washington, D.C. could all be impacted by damaging wind gusts and possible hail through this evening. Tornadoes also remain possible. Around 61,000 customers in western Pennsylvania has had power knocked out due to the storms. California health officials put out a measles warning this weekend. They say an infected person traveled through San Francisco International Airport this week and went to two markets in San Jose. The health department is recommending that any unvaccinated person who may have been exposed should quarantine. You're listening to the latest on NBC News Radio.
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1: NBC News Radio, I'm Lisa Carton. U.S. Ambassador to the United Nations, Mike Waltz, says President Trump has every intent to get a peace deal with Iran done today.
2: And I'll let the final details be announced by them. I don't want to get ahead of the president or the vice president, but they have every intent of getting this done today.
1: Waltz made the comments on ABC's This Week. He added the Iranians are incredibly difficult negotiators and that they're having a very hard

0: 2023, becoming a retained consultant for several entities before he was contacted by the West Michigan Tourist Association, an entity he was familiar with as one of its past board members.
1: I enjoy this consultancy, doing destination development work all around the country and internationally, but it just didn't give me that same, I guess I'll say, thrill of knowing that what Pure Michigan does every day makes a difference for the people of Michigan today and tomorrow. So when WMTA called and said, we're looking for an interim director, I said, sure, I'll do that. And then after a while, they said, you know, we would like to offer you a full-time position here. And by that time, I was fully sold on the organization.
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3: Here's the updated forecast from WHTC.com. Sunshine mixed with clouds at times this afternoon, with daytime highs approaching 65. Clear skies tonight, lows level off around 54. Mainly sunny skies tomorrow, daytime highs approaching 74. I'm meteorologist Paul Trombley. Right now, it's 63 degrees.
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1: NBC News Radio, I'm Lisa Carton. U.S. Ambassador to the United Nations, Mike Waltz, says President Trump has every intent to get a peace deal with Iran done today.
2: The team has had their hands full dealing with them, but the president has every intent to get this done.
1: Waltz also told ABC's This Week the Iranians are incredibly difficult negotiators and they're having a very hard time getting guidance from their supreme leader. Waltz's comments come after Trump posted on Truth Social Saturday that the deal is scheduled to get signed Sunday, and immediately after it's signed, the Strait of Hormuz is open to all. However, Iran's foreign ministry indicated no specific time frame for the signing of any deal. President Trump says Israel's attack on Beirut should not have happened. It comes after the IDF announced it had attacked a Hezbollah infrastructure site in Beirut in response to Hezbollah launching projectiles into Israel. In a post on Truth Social, Trump said Israel has the right to defend itself against threats, but that the attack it was responding to was very small and meaningless. The president went on to say that they are very close to a deal that will bring peace to the region and that all sides should stand down. Knicks fans are still in celebration mode after New York won their first NBA championship since 1973. They defeated the Spurs 94-90 in Game 5 from San Antonio. And as the new NBA champs, of course it comes with a ticker tape parade. Here's Sarah Lee Kessler.
3: Mayor Mamdani made that announcement after the comeback Knicks shot past the Spurs 94-90 in Game 5 of the NBA Finals. The historic ticker tape parade will be on Thursday in the Canyon of Heroes. The mayor says the city has waited for this moment for 53 years through near misses and heartbreak and never stopped believing.
4: When we try, they got five, mission five.
3: Mamdani will also present keys to the city to the Knicks.
1: And a big congrats to them. 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
0: 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WHTC, Holland's Cool FM.